0: So we passed the SAVE Act 3 times in the House. We'll do it again. We're working on that, and I'm going to talk with the president about these issues and how to get the agenda moving again, and it's going to be very productive.
1: Yeah, so this week you had the dust up with Trump and Senate Republicans. So, like, get your freaking butt in order. Get the SAVE Act passed. I'm not doing your stupid housing thing. I'm not going to sign that until you get the SAVE Act passed. Senate, 2-week recess. Can't get it together. House Speaker Mike Johnson. So, yeah, we've already passed it a few times. We're going to do it again. Now, I mentioned that we had an announcement from the Department of Justice, 3 criminal convictions, illegal aliens that were voting in elections all the way back to 2020 that were just nailed down. And that happened in Florida. And I pontificated about, what do you think's happening in sanctuary states and sanctuary cities? And I ended with a question for you, which pertained to the countries that the United States of America might be most closely aligned with on election integrity, according to the Electoral Integrity Project annual thing that's been going on. Harvard, again, is involved with this. But also the state, because Haiti's been in the news, the temporary protected status. The place that, I mean, how could we send people back to Haiti? I mean, it's only been 16 and a half years since the earthquake that they were granted temporary status from, you know? The state that was most close to Haiti in terms of election integrity. And what I will tell you is that Mr. Fill-In Producer, who, by the way, I mean, I got an A gold star kind of Fill-In Producer. Not your average Fill-In Producer, I'll put it that way. So he got it. He nailed it. Did you? If you came up with California, you would be right on the state. Hawaii, by the way, does manage. Speaking of Supreme Court cases, you know, how they basically tried to ban the Second Amendment in Hawaii. That was also overturned on a split decision yesterday. They actually have worse election integrity, believe it or not, in Hawaii than California. But California is second worst in this country and is most closely aligned with Haiti. How much so? Well, let me start with the country first. So, what countries do you think we are most closely aligned with? The great thing about the Electoral Integrity Project, you get a numerical scale. They have all these different categories, and they boil it down in a 1 to 100 point system. Here are the 5 countries that we most closely align with in election integrity. Niger, Senegal, Tunisia, Bolivia. I mean, you know, it's Bolivians, man. Nobody runs elections like Bolivia. Oh, and look at this, Mexico. It's not like drug cartels run whole governments there. I mean, whew. Yes, that's the solid company our country keeps. No kidding. Niger, Senegal, Tunisia, Bolivia, Mexico. On the 1 to 100 point system, the United States of America, the world's leading superpower, scores a 54. I believe even as far as the bar has been lowered in public education, a 54 fails everywhere. I think if you get a 54 at your job, you won't have it long. I think if you get a 54 day in and day out, life is going to kick you in the ass. The United States of America scores a 54 in election integrity. But wait, that's the country. What about California? That's next. Brian Mudd in for Mark Levin.
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11: Tonight, expect increasing clouds and a 30% chance of showers and thunderstorms. The low temperature will be around 57. Tomorrow, expect patchy fog before 8 a.m. Otherwise, skies will be partly sunny and the high temperature will be near 78. Tomorrow night, partly cloudy skies will prevail with a low around 58. And on Sunday, it will be sunny with a high near 81.
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0: Mark doesn't suffer fools well. So, if you're a fool, don't call 877-381-3811.
1: But hey there. So, as we are taking a look at election integrity... by the way, I just received a note from a listener, David, who was not impressed by the two illegal aliens from 2020 in Florida or the third illegal alien from 2024. Now, what I'm pointing out in talking about

0: With the help of many people in this room, 18 months ago, we won the most consequential election victory in American history.
1: Yeah, no doubt about that. President Trump today, the Faith and Freedom Coalition, the 2026 Road to Majority. And where would we be? I mean, could you even begin to imagine how screwed we would be right now if Kamala Harris had won that? The open borders, China would have taken Taiwan by now. The AI race would be over because we get all of our chips from Taiwan semi. Where to begin? It would be over. The Iranians might have even found out by now that that well imam wasn't going to come out. That nuking the world and washing the world in blood, that didn't lead to the well imam popping up. That might have even happened by it. Just where would we be? Let's go to, we're talking about California actually having lower election integrity measures in place than Haiti, according to the Electoral Integrity Project, which has Harvard as one of the researchers involved. So, Bill, Sonora, California, how about your voting system?
2: Yes, what the deal is there in Marin County in the first Trump election for president against Hillary Clinton? I looked it up in the recorder's office after the election was over, and 96% of the voters voted for Hillary Clinton in Marin County. All those records are destroyed in the next major election, but nobody in a free country votes 96%. Cuba, yes. Russia, yes, but not there, not in Marin County.
1: Well, and I mean, you just point holding, even in a place like D.C., it tends to be like 92 to 94, per not 96. Now, a couple things. Appreciate the call, Bill. You take a look at some of the various different integrity measures. You take a look at some of the anomalies in whether it's 2016, 2020. One of the things that can really be done in the AI age is you can run statistical probabilities with a lot of these things pretty easily. And that is one of the ways to begin to work going forward to try to find some of the issues quickly. But the problem is, for example, California, how they legalize things that are illegal in most of the country. For example, a state like mine, Florida, where the results of every non-provisional ballot and some vote-by-mail ballots that you have to be postmarked and legitimately by that day, and it's got to be received within. But with the exception of very few ballots, everything's counted within an hour. You know the outcome. And there's voter ID, proof of citizenship, all these different things that are in the SAVE Act. Third largest state. It can be done. And we used to be a joke. It's a choice not to. And so the measures that are in place in California, ballot harvesting, for example, you go to jail in my state for that. And that's one of the things that are difficult to understand from one state to another. It's just how far down the road certain states like California have gone to enable potential shenanigans. And that's why we've got to have some federal protections that are put into place. Because otherwise, where is this going? Brian Mudd in for Mark Levin.
3: Nobody likes...
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6: Man, there's nothing quite like summer vacation, am I right? Sun, sand, water, warm breezes, fishing, camping, family. Well, it's that time of year and the team at Upper Valley Stoves is closing up shop for a week and taking to the mountains and beaches of northern New England. They'll be closed from June 28th through July 5th. Sean and the team will be back, open and ready to take care of you like always on Monday the 6th. Winter is long and hard in these parts, so make sure you take the time this summer and hang out, barbecue, and enjoy the great temperatures. To repeat, Upper Valley Stoves will be closed for vacation from June 28th through July 5th. Happy summer from everyone at Upper Valley Stove Company. Right off the ramp from north to south and... oh, well, never mind. You won't need those directions while they're on vacation. 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

0: As I told all the parties here today, it's the beginning of the beginning. There's a lot of work ahead. We don't in any way underestimate the difficulty of the task ahead, but we understand the importance of it, how vital it is, and we are honored to have played a part in bringing this together.
1: Yeah, so we're going to talk about 4 points in progress with Iran, with Lebanon, as the case happened to be, Israel, and momentum being on the right around the world. Secretary of State Marco Rubio talking after the signing of the trilateral agreement with Israel and Lebanon. That was huge today. Very big deal. And so the news flow has been based actually on a good foundation this week. You know, I opened the show by saying it's been a good freaking week. I don't care what you hear in the news. And if you just want to know how things really are going in the Middle East, just stop. Just stop with the news. Look at the price of oil and go from there. Because the news is just absurd on its face most of the time anymore. Things have been so much better. And so this week has been built on a good foundation, as Vice President J.D. Vance mentioned after his negotiations with Iran to start the week. Remember last Sunday where everything got kicked off? The details and the memorandum of understanding, the framework for the deal coming together with Iran. And so here's the deal. Specifically, Vance outlined when he came back to the U.S., 4 key points for positive change that were agreed to. They were these. The first, establishing a mechanism for keeping the Strait of Hormuz open. Okay, has that happened this week? He said, hey, we did it. We figured out a mechanism for keeping the Strait open. Has it happened? The answer is yes. As I mentioned the first hour, since the signing of the MOU, going all the way back to a week ago Wednesday, 73% of the amount of stuff that ordinarily would go through the Strait of Hormuz has come through the Strait of Hormuz. I know it's not in the news. And actually, the two most recent full days preceding today, don't know about today yet, we had more than 100% of the stuff get through the Strait of Hormuz than ordinarily would have on a Wednesday and Thursday in June. So yes, there is a mechanism for keeping the Strait open. Yes, it has been working. The second point, coordination for a sustained ceasefire between Israel and Hezbollah and Lebanon. And what's interesting there is, has that occurred? No. But actually, something a lot better has happened. Hezbollah, I mean, a terror proxy, right? And again, if you can't trust Islamic terrorists to keep their word here, who can you trust, right? Well, so what happened? We got this trilateral deal now with Lebanon. And so what does that mean? Well, in the words of Rubio,
0: hopefully we'll have many more of these conversations and make real and tangible progress so that the people of both of these countries can be hopeful about their future, a future of peace, a future of prosperity, a future of mutual coexistence in a way that's beneficial.
1: The reason that Hezbollah has taken up in Lebanon the way they have is not because the government wants them there. They don't want the terror proxy of Iran hanging out in their country. It's because they don't have the ability to deal with them. It's kind of like Mexico and the drug cartels. You know, the Mexican government, I mean, I'm sure some of them are on the take, but like from the president in that position, for example, it's not like they are thrilled with the drug cartels running about half the country, give or take. It's that they don't have the ability to even combat it militarily. Lebanon's been in that position. So what did Israel agree to today? They agreed to withdraw from two regions in southern Lebanon where the Lebanese military is going to come in. And Israel is going to have their back. Israel obviously can take out Hezbollah if needed. This is even better than a sustained ceasefire between Israel and Hezbollah and Lebanon. That's the second point. The third, that has to do with nukes. The fourth, some negotiations. I'll get to that stuff next in the momentum. Brian Mudd in for Levin.
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14: Tonight, expect increasing clouds and a 30% chance of showers and thunderstorms. The low temperature will be around 57. Tomorrow, expect patchy fog before 8 a.m. Otherwise, skies will be partly sunny and the high temperature will be near 78. Tomorrow night, partly cloudy skies will prevail with a low around 58. And on Sunday, it will be sunny with a high near 81.
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0: The president has multiple options at his disposal if Iran goes back on their word or if Iran decides they don't want to make a deal. Let's hope that's not the case. We don't want that to be the case. We're going to give diplomacy every chance to work. We've got a good team working on it. And so if it doesn't work out, the president knows what his options are.
1: That man is potentially the greatest Secretary of State this country has seen. Marco talking about things along with the deal, the trilateral deal with Israel and Lebanon today. Phenomenal situation that's coming together there. Brian Mudd in for Mark Levin. As I'm talking about 4 points of progress, we already had these very four specific things that Vance outlined coming back out of last weekend, the framework for the deal to go along with the 14-point memorandum of understanding. What we've seen this week is that things are working. On the first of the points, establishing a mechanism for keeping the Strait of Hormuz open, that's happened. Has it been perfect? No.

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0: Good morning, ladies and gentlemen. You're listening to Right Side Up. My name is Mike Taglavia. My co-host is Allison Despathy. Allison, how are you today?
1: I'm doing great. Thank you. That's glad the sun is out, and we had our rain to water the garden, but definitely glad to have the sun back here.
0: Yeah. Yeah. I'm thankful that the weather has been pretty cool lately. I know there are people who definitely want a little bit more warm weather.
1: Right, right.
0: And certain crops need certain temperatures.
1: Need that heat, exactly.
0: They need the sunshine, but they need the right temperature, otherwise they're not going to jump.
1: Right, I'm such a wimp, I need the heat. I'll take the heat any day.
0: I like the mild temperatures. So, okay, so we've got a lot to talk about. The first is the news of the big dairy facility closure.
1: Yes, devastating.
0: We talked a lot, especially toward the end of the session, about farms and on-farm accessory businesses.
1: Yes, a lot of rural Vermont issues came up.
0: A lot of rural Vermont issues, yes. And I hope rural Vermonters, you and I were talking about this before we started recording. This is a big issue. Rural Vermont is 66 to 69% of the state.
1: Absolutely.
0: So those of you who are in rural Vermont listening, don't let your guard down.
1: Right.
0: Keep paying attention to the issues that are going on.
1: Yes.
0: So we're going to touch on this article. It's a long article. It's really full of a lot of information, ladies and gentlemen, so you're probably going to want to check it out. This is on Vermont Daily Chronicle under Agriculture. Vermont dairy industry reaches critical turning point. This is dated June 22, 2026, and this is by Mary White. And it's unfortunately, this decline has been happening since 2000.
1: Right.
0: So it's no secret Vermont has experienced a dramatic decline in dairy farms. From 2000 to 2012, the state lost nearly 60% of its dairy farms, a trend that continues today. Let's take a closer look at what happened in the past 10 years. Vermont fell from 838 farms in 2016 to 414 farms by the first quarter of 2026. Current projections indicate the state will lose 50 farms by year's end, and if this trend continues, under 200 will remain by 2036. During the same period, the average herd size has nearly doubled by 273 per farm. So this is a trend that we can reverse, and we can reverse it, but I think the voters need to pay very close attention to what their candidates are saying, or what the returning members who are looking to get reelected are saying.
1: Yes, where do they stand? It's going to be really important to know what action that they are willing.
0: Returning members, do you stand for farmers? Small, medium, and large. You know, I met with small, medium, and large, rural Vermont, NOFA, Farm Bureau.
1: Yes.
0: What others are there? I think I'm missing one. Why do I feel like I'm missing one?
1: I don't know, but at least like hearing the voices
0: but you
1: and
0: need
1: really
0: to,
1: getting a plan.
0: Well,
1: yes.
0: Vermont started out as an agrarian state. There's no reason. We have the heritage and the history of Vermont is based in working lands and agriculture. There's nothing wrong with keeping it here.
1: Exactly.
0: There's nothing wrong with keeping it here.
1: And this information from Mary White at the Farm Bureau that you're just reading, this comes on top of the closure of the St. Albans plant, the creamery plant, of 107 years that they had been, you know, in action. And now to see that, it's just devastating across the board. I mean, we can't let this industry continue to diminish or decrease here.
0: Just to give you an idea of the size of the industry in this tiny little state of Vermont.
1: Yep.
0: Despite these farm number losses, Vermont milk production has remained relatively stable, declining from 2.7 billion to 2.5 billion pounds annually. This accounts for two-thirds of New England's milk production and contributes approximately $5.4 billion to state economy each year. Production has been sustained by a fewer number of farms rather than a healthy growing system.
1: Right, so a lot for our economy. They said it with this, with the closure of the St. Albans plant, it was like 80 jobs that had been lost, as well, like, on top of what the farmer struggle is going to be.
0: Well, yeah, that's the small piece. Where is all of this milk going to have to get shipped to? What about the shipping costs? And why? The thing that puzzles me is we hear all this all the time around the State House. Oh, we're worried about affordability. Mm-hmm. Well, our actions don't really match what
1: the concerns are.
0: The concerns.
1: Right.
0: Okay.
1: Right.
0: We're not inside of the building. We're not kicking out legislation or deregulating to mm-hmm. make Vermont more affordable.
1: And we're exactly the path, Mike.
0: That's the same thing
1: with farmers.
0: They have
1: to open up the path for the farmers to be able to be successful, to
0: yes.
1: operate their businesses, to be able to make enough money to be sustainable, and also for these younger, smaller farmers coming in. And as a nutritionist, I have a nutrition practice over in St. Johnsbury,
0: uh-huh.
1: and for 25-plus years, connecting farmers with local people. And so there are a lot of young farmers that would like to come on the scene, but we have to make the path easy for them. And that involves what you just said, some of the deregulation and going into the green books. Exactly.
0: Going into the green books. Maybe should I read some of this post?
1: Oh, yeah. I think that's perfectly connected.
0: This made the rounds here, if I can get my computer to cooperate with me here. This was sent to me via email this morning, I think,
1: mm-hmm.
0: and it was from a post. It was basically a copy from a social media post by a gentleman named Bob. Okay, and let's see. Recently, my son and his family moved to Texas. They bought a small farm property. We were talking about the differences between farming in Texas and farming in Vermont.
1: Mm-hmm.
0: In doing some research, I am surprised at the burdens placed on our farms. This is long and will be mostly copy and pasted from AI. I will add this first. Okay, and what he did copy and paste is all easily found.
1: Yep.
0: Let's see. Vermont is concerned with management of land, protecting open space, and keeping the rural atmosphere. I applaud this. It is the approach I am in disagreement with. Yeah, he and I are on the same page with this one.
1: Mm-hmm.
0: Mandating what people can and cannot do with their land reeks of paternalistic oversight over the quote-unquote ignorant country folk who do not understand the value of open land. I believe the opposite is true. I will speak in defense of our farmers. You want open space? Protect and encourage farming.
1: Mm-hmm.
0: This, to me, is a no-brainer.
1: Exactly.
0: A farmer with 50 to 400 or more acres of land able to make a comfortable living is less likely to sell that land to developers.
1: Mm-hmm.
0: This is just common sense. Vermont has so many punitive regulations on farmers and landowners in general.
1: Mm-hmm.
0: It is a wonder any of them survive. Here are the rankings. And I won't go through the whole post, but I'll just give you, we can talk about some of these talking points. There's 5 points. Economic outlook. The Rich States, Poor States Economic Outlook Report ranks Vermont 48th in the nation. This forward-looking metric captures how aggressively state policies tax and regulate local production.
1: 48. I think people
0: number
1: are
0: 40,
1: feeling that.
0: Bottom,
1: that is for sure.
0: Of the barrel.
1: Yes, we
0: okay.
1: are. Yeah.
0: And how do we keep young people here when mm-hmm. we're ranked 48th?
1: It's not going to go well.
0: Not going to work well.
1: No.
0: Number 2, property tax burden. According to the Tax Foundation State Tax Competitiveness Index, Vermont ranks 50th,
1: mm-hmm.
0: dead last in the country for its property tax burden, because agriculture requires immense amounts of acreage. A last place property tax ranking creates a massive operational penalty for farmers trying to hold on to working land.
1: Yep.
0: Okay, ladies and gentlemen, and I said this in a caucus meeting one day,
1: mm-hmm.
0: it kind of fell on dead ears, I believe. The answer is in the green books. If we don't have a legislature coming up in January of 2027 that is willing to examine the green books
1: mm-hmm.
0: and remove regulations
1: yes.
0: that are either duplicative or just too onerous to have our farmers and small business people stay in the state, we are not going to remain economically viable.
1: Right. And one of the things I see in just working with a lot of farmers closely for the nutrition work is that many of them have a lot of extra milk and they have to dump it because they don't have the money to buy a fancy kitchen or build a fancy kitchen
0: yes.
1: to be able to make a value-added product and sell something like cheese.
0: In Mary White's article, she mentions that. There are some producers, but they cannot accept any of the excess right now.
1: There's
0: they don't have capacity.
1: Right. There's got to be the path there that we need to create, definitely.
0: Okay. So we're going to bounce back to this social media post. Administrative volume, 37th most regulated state. The Mercatus Center at George Mason University tracks the total volume of specific word restrictions. Words like shall, must, or prohibited in state codes. Vermont's administrative code contains 83,222 individual regulatory restrictions, making it the 37th most regulated state in the country.
1: Right.
0: While 37th might appear moderate at first glance, economists point out that Vermont's actual enforcement density is punishingly high.
1: Mm-hmm.
0: Vermont enforces tens of thousands of complex rules over a tiny population and small economy, meaning individual family farms bear a much heavier per capita administrative weight than a farm in a highly populated state.
1: Right.
0: We are not practicing what we are preaching. If we are concerned about farms, ladies and gentlemen, we need to dig into the green books and show it.
1: And make
0: the change.
1: We need
0: to prove it.
1: Exactly.
0: We need to put our money where our mouth is.
1: And we also could really open it up where farmers could sell direct to stores and to co-ops.
0: Yes.
1: In Vermont, you cannot sell raw milk. And
0: no,
1: in New Hampshire and some other states, even in Europe, you can still get raw milk in basically a vending machine.
0: Yeah.
1: They have a lot of testing. Raw milk is one of the best things nutritionally for you. And
0: yes,
1: that should be something that they should be able to sell direct to a store, which would probably make a big difference. So it's going through the green books to get rid of some of this regulation and this overburden that's just unrealistic. And then it's also trying to open up the market for some of these products.
0: Yes.
1: Exactly.
0: And, you know, you brought up the raw milk. I have actually have a constituent who is not going to be opening up his farm stand because of the regulation and how many quarts or gallons of raw milk he would need to sell just to cover the regulatory burden.
1: To make
0: it
1: that.
0: Doesn't make any
1: it's
0: sense.
1: It's devastating.
0: It really doesn't
1: make any
0: sense.
1: They have a wonderful product that helps to make people so healthy, and then it would help the economy. It would support the farmers.
0: Yeah.
1: Yeah, exactly.
0: So, number five here. The acreage to regulation paradox. This is unbelievable. The true regulatory burden on Vermont farmers stems from a structural mismatch. Vermont enforces large farm rules on small farm operations. In massive agricultural states like Texas or Iowa, heavy water monitoring and strict environmental permitting are reserved for industrialized operations. In contrast, Vermont applies its mandatory required agricultural practices rule to any property generating as little as $2,000 in annual agricultural income or utilizing just 4 acres of land. Because of this system, Vermont ranks as top-tier state for regulatory pressure because it forces small-scale farm operations to manage the same soil testing, nutrient application logs, and runoff liabilities that other states only require from massive corporate entities.
1: Mm-hmm.
0: We are unique, though. Vermont is the only state in the country to experience natural population loss and negative net migration. Well, what?
1: Gotta fix that.
0: No
1: gotta
0: wonder.
1: Fix that.
0: Yes.
1: Oh, my
0: well,
1: goodness.
0: Well, we have to become attractive, both tax-wise.
1: And economically.
0: Economically.
1: Yes.
0: I'm going to bring it up again. Open up your schools, school choice.
1: Yes.
0: You it's have
1: connected.
0: To have, what was you were talking about, and all of the above.
1: Oh, yeah.
0: If you want to be economically attractive to residents of other states.
1: Have the options. Right, and stop taxing. Exactly. Like, we know what the answer is, and we just have to try to, you know, remove government from every little transaction that people are trying to have in society and community.
0: And with that, I think what you're saying without saying it is change some of the membership.
1: Yes, because that's how
0: Absolutely.
1: We can make some of this stuff happen.
0: Yes, we can.
1: Yeah.
0: So, and unfortunately, because time flies when we're having fun, we're coming to the end of another segment here. So we have to pay some bills, and then we will return, ladies and gentlemen. You're listening to Right Side Up.
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0: Welcome back, ladies and gentlemen. You're listening to Right Side Up. My name is Mike Taglavia. My co-host is Allison Despathy. Before we move on to our next subject, with regard to the dairy industry, we were talking about regulations. We were talking about that social media post that dealt with, you know, burdensome taxes, regulations. I just want to give people an idea of what goes on in the State House. First session in 2025, where I can't remember what day of the week it was, but it was a day that we were, a morning we were going in to committee, in the Environment Committee. We were going to be voting on a bill that had to deal with EPA regulations. It had to do with farms, Agency of Agriculture, and EPA. Mm-hmm. And so whether A&R and Agency of Ag were going to be working together on this inspections and enforcement with respect to CAFOs, small farms, well, LFOs, MFOs, LFOs, large farm operations.
1: And so the CAFO being that confined animal feeding operation.
0: Right.
1: Exactly. Yes.
0: And a lot of this, these regs had to do with stormwater and permitting. There's a lot of stuff. A lot of these farmers have a lot of regs to deal with on top of their herd issues, price of milk, all kinds of stuff.
1: Right.
0: So we think we leave the evening before, the day before, thinking all the wording is done. We're just going to do quick walkthrough, review, and we're going to have a committee vote. Well, in the morning, things had changed. We get in our agenda, there's the timeline, and there's witnesses.
1: Mm-hmm. What's happening here?
0: Guess what,
1: huh?
0: Ladies and gentlemen? The NGOs.
1: So the non-government organizations.
0: Yeah, they got on the hotline.
1: Yep.
0: They had their reserved seat in the room.
1: Mm-hmm.
0: And there was more language, new language, mm-hmm. to change.
1: Do they hold a lot of influence over many legislators, a lot of power,
0: right,
1: and control,
0: so,
1: often at the expense of the people?
0: Yes, and
1: right.
0: And they represent themselves as stakeholders, mm-hmm. except that the other stakeholders, in this case farmers, didn't have the same status in the room.
1: Right.
0: Okay, in my personal opinion.
1: Well, this is where we have many legislators who are endorsed, you know,
0: yeah.
1: and really support the agendas of these NGOs, which you may agree with, but a lot of times they give them way too much control over influencing how policy is developed. And
0: right.
1: this is fundamental. This is
0: right.
1: at the heart of a lot of the issues
0: yeah.
1: we see. Right?
0: And the reason I brought this up is because if there was someone else, say from a town in where? Middle of the state or southern
1: yeah.
0: Vermont, who wanted at that short period of time to be able to come in and testify,
1: mm-hmm.
0: I seriously doubt the same consideration wouldn't have been given.
1: Right. Would they
0: That's
1: have
0: why
1: been
0: I'm
1: given
0: bringing
1: a seat
0: this
1: at
0: up.
1: The table is the question.
0: That's
1: right.
0: why I'm bringing this up.
1: Right.
0: So there is that to keep in mind when you're reading this article in Vermont Daily Chronicle by Mary White.
1: Yep. The
0: dated
1: influence
0: June 22.
1: Of these NGOs.
0: Yes,
1: right.
0: the influence, okay? And
1: right.
0: the reason I bring this up is because of what came out last session, 181 S325, mm-hmm. and with the RVR.
1: The Rural Vermont Rising.
0: Rural Vermont Rising.
1: Yes.
0: Social media. Page.
1: And it's trying to strike that balance where obviously the people are trying to come in and say, hey, wait a minute, you're representing us. We are your constituents. You're not representing an agenda, regardless of how you may
0: yes.
1: feel about this nonprofit's agenda. And that's where we need a strong line of defense, Mike, like you guys in there and what you guys helped to make happen with S325 to correct
0: right.
1: this Act 181 private property attack issue. So we need guards. We need that line of defense. And that's where, unfortunately, those who have been captured by a lot of these NGOs and nonprofits are not providing that role for us.
0: Right.
1: That's what we need to fix.
0: Of the 414 farms that are remaining,
1: mm-hmm.
0: if one of those had sent an email saying, I want to come testify, I've got language.
1: Right, good point.
0: I'm not sure that would have happened.
1: Right.
0: We had one of my constituents waiting in the room one day to testify.
1: Mm-hmm.
0: Never got a chance.
1: Right, came all the way out.
0: Came out, took the day off,
1: right.
0: Didn't do some of the work that needed to be done on the farm.
1: Right.
0: And it wasn't like there was a delay in a reschedule.
1: Mm-hmm.
0: Not available.
1: So how do you make it that the people hold as much weight, and that that's where the, I guess that's just your back in elections. You elect people who are going to serve their constituents and not serve an agenda.
0: Yes.
1: Yes.
0: Yeah. That's that's basically what I'm trying to get to. So you know, the highlight of the NGOs, the special interest groups that have had a lot of influence on legislation these past number of years, it was highlighted in this past session. It was highlighted on social media. A lot of rural Vermonters, a lot of individual voters got involved because they started hearing about what was going on. That's right. My point.
1: Right, exactly.
0: Is if you want to have your seat at the table, you've got to be paying attention to what's going on.
1: And I will say, and I mean this with all due respect, but I think it's a really important example. So there is a man running in the Montpelier district. His name is Jared Duvall. Mm-hmm. And Connor Casey had stepped down from that district, Representative Connor Casey. So so Jared Duvall is running. And Jared Duvall is the executive director of Energy Action Network. He's also a member of the Climate Council. Energy Action Network, an NGO nonprofit, they were funded by the Maverick Lloyd Foundation. They were very heavily involved in the development of the Global Warming Solutions Act, which is where we're supposed to have our greenhouse gas reduction requirements. This is what's been leading to the Clean Heat Standard policy, the cap and invest. You know, basically, we're going to raise the cost of your heating fuel and your gas. And so my question for Jared and for anyone in this district who might be voting for him is, is he going to step down from Energy Action Network? Is he going to step down from the Climate Council? Is he going to represent his constituents in his district? Or is he going to continue to represent and lobby and push for his agenda, which, frankly, I find very destructive with what the Global Warming Solutions Act has been pushing on people? And I just bring this up with all due respect to a legitimate question that I have for why does someone step up to run? What is their intention? What are they hoping to achieve?
0: Right.
1: And that's where I think that there really have been legislators who have been part of some of these nonprofits and NGOs and have even gone through the Emerge program, which Madeline Coonan began and is really sort of a training camp for women who are going to be candidates to run. And how are they being taught about policy? How are they, what are they being told to go in and try to make happen? Are they being taught about real representation and what it means to represent your constituents? And I think these are some of the fundamental questions that we're grappling with right now.
0: Right.
1: Yeah.
0: Right. Well, so. It sounds to me like he won't be like me as a co-sponsor of the Global Warming Solutions Act repeal.
1: Well, that,
0: I don't think he will be.
1: And that is, we need that repeal. You're exactly right. I know you, Mark,
0: no,
1: Representative Higley, we do. If we want to serve Vermonters, that's got to go. And so it's going to be interesting to see if he gets in there and what that's going to look like for Vermont.
0: Yeah, I think there's been a huge awakening with respect to that. There really, truly is. In, you know, we live in a very environmentally conscious state, and the Global Warming Solutions Act is not, having it repealed is not going to make us any more or less environmentally conscious.
1: No.
0: We're going to have the same mindset.
1: Mm-hmm.
0: We will still be looking to be as environmentally friendly as we can while still trying to grow the economy, grow the numbers in our population, keep young people here.
1: Focus on
0: efficiency young people
1: and
0: to move to
1: consumption.
0: The state.
1: Yes. Exactly, exactly.
0: Yes. So,
1: we're already doing a lot, and we've talked about this before, Mike.
0: Oh, sure.
1: But we just have to acknowledge and really respect and be grateful for what many Vermonters do to help the environment. And
0: okay. I think we need to switch gears. You brought up some of the things that we should talk about, and probably we should talk about a couple of the repeals.
1: Oh yeah, the governor's vetoes.
0: Excuse me, not repeals, vetoes.
1: Yes, yes.
0: So because we got better numbers in the legislature, the governor actually was able to sustain vetoes. Mm-hmm. And he actually, was it, I lost count. Is it at least four, I think?
1: Oh, yeah. I think there's even more than that right now.
0: I've lost count.
1: Do you guys have a veto override session? Are they going to try to come back and see?
0: No.
1: Okay,
0: no.
1: It's not. There's so not it's gonna done.
0: Be. It would have been today is what?
1: The 22nd.
0: Tuesday.
1: Or the 23rd.
0: Yeah. So, yeah, we would be in there. So,
1: so no veto override session. That's
0: well,
1: exciting.
0: Well, because we sustained a veto while we were still in session before we adjourned.
1: That was the data
0: the last
1: center
0: day.
1: One, right?
0: Yes. Yep. And so I think the handwriting was on the wall. It was going to be a waste of time.
1: Right.
0: And taxpayer money.
1: Right.
0: Okay. So, and the governor, I'm sure you can remember because I don't. He had good explanations
1: for
0: some of them. So, I mean, just go ahead and pick one. I like that he vetoed the single plant one.
1: Oh, yes.
0: I don't like that it seemed to be a way to fast track more industrial solar on. Here we go again. We just read an article about farmland,
1: right?
0: And the single plant would have made it easier to take prime ag soils and turn it into industrial solar. And I'm going to need to repeat myself. I use solar,
1: yes,
0: and batteries and generator. I live completely off grid. Mm-hmm. I am not against solar. I do not believe that we should be incentivizing solar over farms.
1: If, right.
0: If we were to give farmers the same subsidies and tax incentives, maybe we would not be losing farms. We'd be actually putting more farms on the books.
1: Exactly.
0: So that's where I stand.
1: So that was a really big win. Yeah. A lot of legislators, honestly, didn't even, in my opinion, understand what was going on with that H-710 single plant bill. So that was a really big win because, as you said, Mike, I mean, 75% of the larger solar projects are on ag land, and 710, we don't need to be expanding in those sites without a conversation on preferred locations and where the solar should go and what it should look like.
0: Right.
1: And we still haven't had that conversation.
0: No.
1: So that was a really great one to see repealed. And then obviously the data center repeal, you know, and then this is where, again, you know, just in talking about some of the NGOs and the nonprofits, many of them have tried to manipulate the fact that the governor did veto 727, the data center bill, but he was completely justified. I was working very, very closely on that data center bill to make sure water was going to be okay, rate payers were going to be okay. As it came out of the House, it was looking pretty good. There were still a few shifts, but
0: and
1: then
0: in the governor's Senate, in the governor's explanation, he basically mentioned that.
1: He did.
0: That when it came out of the House, it was something that he definitely would have signed.
1: Yes.
0: And when it went into the Senate, it just, there was too much overreach. It was very onerous on business.
1: Exactly.
0: And it wasn't, it was so much so that it wouldn't even just keep data centers out. It was going to keep any very large industrial site out. And if we want to, I personally would like for us to be more than just a service economy and a tourism economy.
1: Right.
0: We need a production economy.
1: Right. And we
0: and
1: need
0: that, means
1: that to
0: we're
1: be
0: gonna,
1: able
0: yeah.
1: to come in. Exactly.
0: We need that option.
1: But they popped on literally an extortion fee. And that sets a horrible precedent when there is a business or an industry looking to come here. You just don't do it. They also really created a loophole for pollution in our water that was never dealt with and cleaned up. So in my opinion, 100% fully behind the governor's veto of that. That was a great thing to see. So that, the 710. And you know what? This is where, Mike, I got to say, I am just so happy that we have three branches of government. Because that was really important checks on irresponsible policy that came through the legislative body. I mean, if you want laws to be respected, you make respectable laws. And those were absolutely lacking heavily.
0: Right. And the other thing I would like to add is if, you know, in my estimation, if we wind up with more balance, just say, for instance, in a perfect world, we wind up with 73 people like Mike in the legislature. Okay. What is going to be the governor's need for a veto? It's probably not going to be there. And the reason I say that is not because we're going to be able to push stuff through and the governor's just going to laugh at the minority and just say, ha ha, this is what we did. my reasoning for that is because there will hopefully be more deliberation exactly. in committee, both in the House and in the Senate.
1: Yes.
0: And even if we have less bills come out, what was it, 12 or 1,300 bills?
1: That go in.
0: Yeah, I can't remember. But we had a huge number of bills passed the House this year. I cannot even remember. I didn't look at how many. But when you think about it, ladies and gentlemen, and I'm looking at the clock here, we're running over. We did not get at affordability, housing, taxation, school structure. We didn't fix some of the most pressing issues.
1: Right, the things that affect all of us. But no. To be continued, we'll pick up next round.
0: To be continued. Yes. Ladies and gentlemen, we'll be right back. You're listening to Right Side Up.
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0: hopefully it's much more enjoyable rather than me just reading from a few articles talking about it. So before we get back into our discussion, rightsideupradio@gmail.com if you'd like to drop us a line. 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And thank you, everyone, for listening and sharing the show. So before we get back into our discussion about vetoes and other things, we are already in week 26 of the year.
1: Mm-hmm.
0: So the summer solstice was a few days ago. So that means our days are starting to get shorter.
1: Yes.
0: And I don't mean to be a downer, but that's where we are.
1: Reality check, right.
0: That's where we are.
1: Yep.
0: So it seems like, I know for me, the older I get, the faster time flies.
1: Yes, it's precious.
0: Yeah,
1: time
0: it is.
1: Time is precious,
0: it
1: indeed.
0: Definitely is. So yep. Let's get back into some of these. The vetoes. And
1: yes.
0: I think before we got left for our last commercial, the vetoes are a good backstop.
1: Yes.
0: Okay? They're a good emergency break.
1: Yes.
0: Okay? Mm-hmm. If we get closer to even numbers and we get more deliberation on fewer bills,
1: mm-hmm.
0: then we're going to have better quality stuff coming out. And there's absolutely less need for that kind of action by
1: right.
0: the governor.
1: Right.
0: And the governor, if you, and ladies and gentlemen, you can go online, I'm not sure where now that I said it, but you can find through his press releases, Amanda Wheeler is his press person.
1: Yeah.
0: When he puts out a veto, he also puts out a letter with his explanation. And his explanations have been, they've not been long, but they have given, he's been given, people great explanations for why.
1: Yes, very clear.
0: Very
1: answers.
0: Clear.
1: The office of the governor, you'd
0: yes.
1: easily be able to find it.
0: Yes.
1: And his team, I feel like his team have really done a lot of good research with where they're landing and the reasoning behind these vetoes. Because all of the bills that I've seen vetoed, the data center, despite how much I was a fan of that early on in the House, as we
0: yes.
1: discussed, the data center, the 710 single plant, the solar sort of expansion bill, so to speak.
0: Right.
1: And then the other one was the reference-based pricing.
0: Right.
1: And that was S-190. But that wasn't reference-based pricing. It was actually imposing price caps, and it would have hurt our hospitals, and it would have just cost shifted. So there may have been some savings in some of the qualified health plans or the health insurance plans for educators, but that would have just shifted over to other Vermonters
0: Well, that was
1: their
0: one
1: insurance.
0: Of the main
1: right.
0: things. That was, excuse me, that was roll call voted in the House.
1: Okay, yes,
0: and,
1: gotcha.
0: I'm 99% sure I voted against it. I
1: yeah.
0: can't remember. I think I did. But
1: well, it's
0: it,
1: so
0: it
1: tricky
0: favored
1: because
0: only 15% of
1: right.
0: the insured in Vermont. So it didn't do a lot for a lot of people. That
1: right.
0: was one of the main problems with it. It showed preference to a very small sector of the population.
1: Yes. And it was also, that was one of the main things that Governor Scott did point out, was just the unfairness around
0: yes.
1: this. Yeah.
0: That's exactly
1: it
0: what he did.
1: It was really
0: right.
1: just the cost shift. And it would have definitely put, you know, I think hospitals at risk. The hospitals were testifying against this, saying, you know, this is going to be a burden. This is going to hurt us. And we don't need to reduce access to care. We need to make sure that communities
0: no,
1: in Vermont have access to care. Exactly.
0: Absolutely.
1: Yeah.
0: So, yeah, that was, it was good. I'm sure he took no pleasure in doing any of the vetoes.
1: Mm-hmm.
0: But I think, like I said, if we get more deliberation, fewer bills, we have more time
1: yeah.
0: to deal with some of these. Because some of these bills were actually, they seemed, and if you were to speak with some of the committee members, some of these seemed rushed in committee.
1: Oh, definitely.
0: And we're talking about affecting tens of thousands of Vermonters. We're talking about millions of dollars here.
1: Right. And creating policy that
0: yeah,
1: should be, like you said,
0: that should
1: said,
0: be longstanding,
1: deliberative,
0: it should
1: and
0: endure.
1: Responsible.
0: Right.
1: And 710 is a classic example. 710 did not have adequate testimony on it at all. And the other thing that I would just encourage people to do is, unfortunately, you end up seeing a lot of propaganda that comes out. I mean, I've already seen from
0: a lot of fear mongering.
1: Vermont NEA, some of the other candidates for

0: governor right now saying, oh, look, you know, S-190 reference-based pricing was vetoed, and this would have helped our affordability crisis and insurance costs. And you know what? It wouldn't have. It would have cost-shifted. And that's where I would definitely encourage people to sort of dig deep, to look at some of the governor's letters as to why he actually vetoed those, and to try to understand, you know, we don't need irresponsible, imbalanced policy. And that's what all of those vetoes really were.
1: Yeah.
0: So, yeah. Yeah. So again, opening up the market for that third, that third branch.
1: Well, yeah. I mean, we talk about, you know, we're coming up on our 250th.
0: Yes, we are.
1: And our founders, the people who wrote not just the Vermont Constitution, but the Constitution of the United States, they put a lot of thought into
0: and
1: it.
0: And that declaration,
1: they were very,
0: oh my goodness.
1: Yes, they were very well read.
0: Yes.
1: Some were very young, comparatively to what we, you know, compared to our young people today and how much knowledge they have of the reading that some of the founders had.
0: Right.
1: Some of the writers of some of the, you know, the Constitution, the Declaration of Independence, the Federalist Papers.
0: Right.
1: So,
0: and just understanding understanding our rights, our natural rights, our inalienable rights of life, liberty, property, pursuit of happiness, and the fact that man, people, created government to protect and uphold and secure those rights. So when we start to have a government that's creeping and crossing red lines and overreaching, it is our duty, it is our civic duty to call that out. And that is, I feel like, exactly what happened, started to really happen this session with more balance and more Republicans coming in. And hopefully that will continue to happen because we don't want that overreach. And when that starts to happen, what does it say in the Declaration? We need to either alter or abolish the form of government. We don't want to abolish our government.
1: No.
0: We just want to make sure that they're acting as they should.
1: Acting as they should. And a lot of, it's unfortunate, but even in our schools, we were talking about this. If we're not taught, if our young people are not taught about the true meaning of the Constitution,
0: right,
1: and what the thinking was behind it, and who the people who wrote about the who wrote the Constitution and what they read, where they were coming from,
0: who was influencing
1: what they knew of history,
0: their thought,
1: That this is the thing that, you know, we find that, like you said, a lot of people, you get this fear-mongering or misinformation about bills that are vetoed. The better understanding we have of the whole situation, the more in focus everything is.
0: Yes.
1: So, you know, this is, with the 250th, the focus needs to be on our founding documents.
0: Yes.
1: Why were they written the way they were written?
0: Mm-hmm.
1: What was the purpose? Who were they? Were those documents supposed to protect?
0: Right.
1: Those documents were not supposed to protect government. They were supposed to protect people.
0: And they were a revolt on taxes.
1: Yes.
0: They
1: and
0: were they literally, here's a list of our grievances.
1: Yes,
0: we have a problem with this tyranny. So we are going to act and do something about that. And at this time, what do we have in our power to do? We have our power to vote. We have our power to vote to get people in there who will work for us and uphold these inalienable rights that we hold so dear.
1: But that's not just the only power you need to exercise, ladies and gentlemen. What you did this past session with your civic engagement, not just vote, but keep your eye on the ball.
0: Mm-hmm.
1: Watch. I know it's tedious. I know there's you've got a lot to do. But if we have more people watching what's going on, then it's not going to be quite so tedious, number one, because you're going to be more familiar with it. And two, those regulations that we were talking about earlier in the show, some of them go away to make your life a whole lot easier.
0: Exactly.
1: And that's the
0: goal. And to save you some of your hard-earned money.
1: Yes.
0: Exactly.
1: Exactly.
0: And we've already got a list sort of brewing, Mike. We mentioned Global Warming Solutions Act.
1: Oh, yeah.
0: You're on the repeal for that.
1: Oh, yeah.
0: Renewable Energy Standard. These are some of the things that we want to make sure that people do understand. And people always say,
1: burdensome regulations.
0: Yes. And going to raise basic necessity costs, which
1: and,
0: none of us
1: and not make
0: need.
1: Anything more accessible,
0: right, or better. No,
1: right. Okay, if you know, I call it a good, better, best policy with respect to energy. You call it all of the above.
0: Right.
1: I think over time, what will happen is the top three will wind up being what we have.
0: Right.
1: Okay, but the idea that there is a marketplace and that in, there's competition in that marketplace for business, that's what's going to help keep the price down
0: right
1: and the availability up
0: Right. And how do we make sure that that market is open and available and the path is there so that then all of us do have real choices in our life of what's going to work and help us keep our dollars? Because it's tight. I think it's tight for a lot of people. A lot of people are struggling. And we have to make sure that we respect that people work hard for this money and they shouldn't have to be spending it out because the government told them that this is the way it's going to be.
1: Right. You know, that makes me think of, I saw a post this within the past few days. There was in Orange County, there was a school district that had a vote for their budget, mm-hmm. and the budget passed. And this person was making observations after the budget passed. He was in the room. And he said there were people celebrating that the budget passed, but it represented a pretty big increase, which meant taxes were going up.
0: Mm-hmm.
1: And the question he had was, I wonder if the people celebrating managed to notice the elderly couple in the back of the room with tears in their eyes because they didn't know how they were going to be able to stay in their home.
0: Right. And we just cannot have that going on.
1: No, we can't. I'm sure we can find a way. I'm sure we can. The problem is too many people don't like change. Human beings don't like change.
0: Right.
1: Even if you don't like the situation you're in, when you tell somebody, here's what you do to fix it, they're afraid to...
0: It's a big deal.
1: To make the jump.
0: Right, right.
1: But we can fix our tax issues.
0: Mm-hmm.
1: I'm convinced of it. I know history has proven that we can do it.
0: Well, that's us rethinking how we do education in Vermont.
1: Yeah.
0: Obviously.
1: Well, it's not just the education part, the affordability in general, but education is a huge piece.
0: Yes.
1: Because it takes so much of our budget.
0: Right.
1: But we with the right makeup of the legislature,
0: mm-hmm.
1: in conjunction with the governor, like we have, who's trying to be fiscally responsible with what he's dealing with.
0: Right.
1: Then we can do this. I'm convinced we can.
0: Mm-hmm.
1: It's just a matter of time. And my concern is how many people decide they're done before we fix it.
0: Right.
1: That's a big concern of mine.
0: And some
1: I
0: of the
1: hope
0: things
1: nobody
0: that I'm,
1: does.
0: I know, exactly. And I keep hearing, just with some of the other candidates right now out there running for governor, I keep hearing things like, you know, energy independence and universal health care. And it's just... We've gone down those roads before. Look at all the costs of this. This is really not sustainable, not viable for Vermont.
1: No,
0: but again,
1: it's
0: a lot of rhetoric. You know, it's a lot of propaganda that gets put out there. And really, when it comes down to it, you just have to sort of dig in and look at policy and see what we can do.
1: Right.
0: Yeah.
1: Right.
0: Yep.
1: So it's and some of these things we have the historical knowledge. I mean, with universal health care, look at other countries.
0: Mm-hmm.
1: Look north of our border. We can see what it's done there.
0: Right.
1: It hasn't been very good there.
0: Right.
1: Over in places in Europe, they have it too. And some people say, oh, it's great, but look at the wait times.
0: Right.
1: And why, if it's so great, do we have people from all over the world coming to this country to have some sort of a major operation or deal with some sort of major health care mm-hmm. problem that they have?
0: Right.
1: They
0: right.
1: come here.
0: Yeah.
1: Why is that?
0: I know.
1: You need to look into that. So...
0: And we should talk more on that next time. I think there's a lot to be said on that.
1: Yeah, there is a lot to talk about with healthcare. Hopefully we can have a guest or two on. You and I have been talking about a few guests, so maybe we can manage to make that happen. So
0: that sounds like a plan.
1: We can give our listeners a little bit more to think about.
0: And just unfortunately, some ideas, right?
1: Some ideas.
0: Yes.
1: And eventually it's going to wind up leading to homework. Hopefully we get you... so interested that you want to do your own research into
0: right.
1: it. Because we can only give you so much information in three short 15-minute segments.
0: But definitely know who you're going to vote for. Do your research there for sure.
1: Absolutely.
0: Indeed.
1: Do your research.
0: Yes.
1: So remember, ladies and gentlemen, stay safe, stay informed, listen to Right Side Up.

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6: Accusations. I'm Paul Stevens, Fox News. Bahrain accusing Iran now of launching a new drone attack today, Saturday, targeting the island nation. Our Chanley Painter with more.
7: A statement from Bahrain's foreign minister says a number of Iranian drones targeted the country. It did not elaborate on the target. Bahrain is home to the U.S. Navy's 5th Fleet, but there is no word if the U.S. assets were the intended target, and it comes just hours after the U.S. struck Iranian targets along the Strait of Hormuz, after what President Trump called a, quote, foolish violation of last week's ceasefire deal. The retaliatory strikes from the U.S. came one day after an Iranian drone hit cargo ships crossing the strait.
6: This coming as the U.S. launched airstrikes in response to an Iranian drone attack on that ship trying to get out of the Strait of Hormuz on Thursday, showing signs of an uneasy ceasefire in the war. Meantime, the U.K. military saying a tanker was hit in the Strait of Hormuz on Saturday. Everybody aboard that vessel is said to be safe and okay. President Trump warns about a rise of socialist Democrats. He says it's a major threat.
8: The president labeled Democratic Socialist and other far-left candidates as communist in a midterm election pitch to the Faith and Freedom Coalition.
9: They're communists, they're not social democrats. They want to completely destroy the traditional American way of life.
8: President Trump criticized Democratic Party leaders for not fighting back against progressive challengers and warned of threats to Christians and other people of faith.
9: These ruthless communists will attack all religions, but in particular Christianity. They always do.
8: Democratic Socialist of America endorsed candidates swept congressional primaries in New York City this week, defeating incumbent and more establishment Democrats. At the White House, Jared Halpern, Fox News.
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16: Your Saturday weather forecast calls for patchy fog before 8 a.m., otherwise mostly sunny with a high near 81 degrees. Saturday night, patchy fog after 2 a.m., otherwise partly cloudy with a low around 56. And on Sunday, it will be mostly sunny with a high near 83.

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4: 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Well, it's that time of year, and the team at Upper Valley Stoves is closing up shop for a week and taking to the mountains and beaches of northern New England. 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Sean and the team will be back, open and ready to take care of you like always on Monday the 6th. 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

teams behind Samford in the division and just a half game behind Keene as far as second place in the division. The playoffs in the NECBL, 13 teams altogether. North has 16, South has 7. Division winners get the top two seeds, and then the rest of the 8-team bracket is filled out by win percentage. So it's not top four guys in the North, top four in the South, which is actually a good idea. So you don't run into these situations where one division is a lot better than the other, yet it's not rewarded for it. At this moment, if the season were to end today, I believe the Nighthawks would be seeded fifth or sixth. Let's see. Seventh, I think, is where they would be. Seventh or eighth. So they're right on the cusp of the playoffs as of this time, but we're only a third of the way through the season, having played 18 games out of 44. So, God, hard to believe how quickly summer baseball season goes by around here. This time last week, we were setting up for a game against the Ocean State Waves at Maxfield Sports Complex, and what turned out to be the second of two consecutive late-game wins against decent teams for the Nighthawks. They were down late against the Waves at Maxfield last week. They got two runs in the bottom of the seventh inning and reversed a 4-3 deficit, turning it into a 5-4 victory at the time it got them, I believe, at the 500 mark. The bottom of the seventh inning, when everything got started, Alejandro Puig out of Dartmouth had a single through the left side, and then a fielder's choice grounder turned into an opportunity for Levi Jones, but Puig was caught at second base and denied the double play. A double from Frank Kelly put runners on second and third. Kelly then moving up on a wild pitch as Jones scored, and then a single to right field, soft one from William Hurt out of Virginia Tech, made it 5-4, and that's how things ended in the favor of the Nighthawks last Saturday night. Woodsville High alumnus, I don't like to say alumnus because he never graduated from there. He went to Kimball Union Academy to get his high school degree, but Windsor native, I should say, Brendan Walker, came in with 2 1/3 innings of no-hit relief, struck out 3, looked really, really good. Brendan, having picked up his bachelor's degree at Stetson University in Florida this spring, is transferring up to Bryant University in Rhode Island. So as his dad, Jamie, told me last week, it's going from a 3-hour plane ride to a 3-hour drive. He's feeling a lot happier about being able to see his son a lot closer to home. He looked really good in the win on Saturday. Moving on to the rest of the week for the Nighthawks, if my laptop will allow me to do so. On Sunday, the first meeting of the year with the North Adams Steeplecats, who at the time were 1-12 when the Nighthawks came down to Joe Wolf Field to take them on. And they didn't look very much like a team that only had one win in 13 games. North Adams picking up the 4-1 victory and largely doing it with some very good pitching. Nicholas Pavia went 6 innings of a 5-hit, 1-run ball, struck out 7. On an 80-pitch outing, and then after a couple of relievers filled in between, Parker Guthrie came in and shut down the Nighthawks on a hit in the ninth inning. Both Pavia and Guthrie showing mid-90s fastball speed, which is kind of top-end for the NECBL. Most guys, at least of the starter nature, hover about 90, 91, maybe high, maybe a smidge higher, maybe a bit lower. You wouldn't think you would notice a 2 or 3 mile-per-hour difference from the press box, but you really do when somebody gets out there and let's go. And Pavia had it in control pretty much all game long for North Adams, which broke a 1-1 tie with a 3-run third inning and then played a shutout ball the rest of the way. Help from Jacob Foster and Brady Burgess, both of whom had one hit, one inning outings and middle relief before Guthrie came in and picked up the save. Carl Rollum, took the loss for Upper Valley, giving up 4 runs, all earned in 3 innings of work. So the Nighthawks had to shake that one off if they were going to move on forward. They had a rainout on Monday, so a couple of days off, and then got back to action in fine fashion on Wednesday. North Shore, the Navigators, came to town and offered very little in terms of resistance, both in terms of pitching and in terms of offense. 5 Upper Valley pitchers combined on a one-hitter, and the Nighthawks used a lot of generosity from the North Adams pitching staff for an 8-0 victory. North Shore pitchers walked 12 batters, hit 3, and there was 1 error defensively. So it really contributed a lot to the downfall, even though all but 1 of the runs was earned for North Shore in that game. Aiden Geltzman, who has shown some difficulty finding the plate in a couple of outings that I've seen so far this year, transferring from Boston College, only went 1 inning, gave up 5 earned runs, took the loss for North Shore. Anthony Bubba threw well over 3 innings in the start for
Upper Valley, Trey Shenahov, middle reliever, moving up to starting rotation with Dartmouth Big Green through a quiet inning in what was basically a bullpen inning for him. And then Vincent Luther, Joey Young, and Big Chuck Jones closed it out with Young getting the win, fourth of five relievers, five pitchers with two innings of shutout pitching. As for the offense for Upper Valley, only five hits in the game. They took good advantage of what North Shore gave them, and they gave them quite a bit. Tim Dickinson, infielder out of St. Joseph's, the only batter to get two hits on the night, finishing with two for three night and a couple of walks to lead a team that didn't do a lot offensively but made the most of what was given to it to pick up that win. On Thursday, another victory down at Ocean State with a 10-6 decision over the Waves in that one. Nighthawks had to come from behind. They were down 5-0 through three innings, got it back to 5-3, and then in the seventh inning blew up with a couple of home runs in a six-run frame that ultimately decided the contest. Anthony Greco had a home run, a solo shot to right field, his second home run of the season, and Charlie Mikulik came up with a big blast, three-run homer to score Nick Quagliato and Cameron Boardman, and that kind of blew the game open as Upper Valley took a 9-5 lead, stretched it to 10-5 in the eighth, and then picked up the 10-6 victory. Offensive leaders on a 12-hit night for Upper Valley, a 2-for-4 evening for Cameron Boardman, who continues to hit the ball really well. He had a couple of runs scored as well. Mikulik went 3-for-4, drove in 4. Puig with 2-for-5. He had an RBI as well. And Levi Jones starting in right field, 2-for-4. Levi has struggled through much of the year. Went into last night's game with an .088 batting average, but it looks like he's starting to find his form a little bit, getting used to hitting with a wooden bat. That's certainly an encouraging thing to add to depth in the outfield for the Nighthawks. And then last night's game was a bit of a disappointment as North Adams came up and got that 6-5 victory that we were talking about before. Kind of went back and forth. North Adams scratched out a couple of runs to take a 2-0 lead into the bottom of the third inning. The Nighthawks got those two runs back on a two-run single from James Love from Eastern Illinois, who's probably their best hitter so far. North Adams retook the lead in the fourth. Upper Valley grabbed it back in the fifth inning with Jones doubling to center field to drive in a run. Frank Kelly sacrificing in another with a fly to center field, and Love with a solo home run to left field at Maxfield. Maxfield's a place where home runs go to die. Very few leave that ballpark, and Love managed to hook one down the left field line and around the foul pole to get his first home run of the season. But North Adams had three runs in the top of the seventh, and solid relief pitching from there and out to get the victory and spoil the night for the Nighthawks. Again, Upper Valley with the night off today. They will be back in action with Vermont coming to town. 5 o'clock start tomorrow, Governor's Cup game. It's the annual meeting between the two, six times, and they play for a very silver-fied milk jug. And the players do get into this. You put a trophy in front of an athlete, and he'll start seriously competing for it, and it'll mean something to him. And that's the case with the Nighthawks. They very much want to get the Governor's Cup back. They've already beaten Vermont handily once this season and want to try to continue that on Sunday. The rest of the next week is a mix of road and home games down to Valley on Monday night in Holyoke, Massachusetts, hosting the Newport Gulls, traditionally a strong team, on Tuesday. Wednesday's an off day. Travel down to Mystic to take on the Schooners on Thursday. Rematch with the North Adams Steeplecats next Friday. And then on July 4th, a week from tonight, they'll be in Montpelier for a July 4th game with the Mountaineers. So two times to take on Vermont this week. Get a couple of wins there. Get in the driver's seat for the Governor's Cup. Upper Valley will have to win four of those six games, or three wins and a tie. As you know, ties are possible in the NECBL. To grab that trophy, which would certainly mean a lot to the guys, especially the 10 or so who come back from last year's team, which barely missed out on bringing the trophy back home. Let's take a timeout, and when we come back, we'll take a look at some of the high school all-star news going on. This is the time of the year when we get our graduating seniors together for fundraising games in a number of sports. One played last week. We'll talk about that and look ahead to the schedule as we continue here on Saturday Sports Talk, WNTK, WUER.

0: WUVR announces the new late night lineup starting in July. At 10 p.m., we'll feature Into the Paranormal with Jeremy Scott.
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9:39 here on Saturday Sports Talk. It's when you get your Ramones every week. It's a necessity for life around here. Your bit called Teenage Lobotomy from, I believe that's Rocket to Russia is where that came out. Third album back in the late 1970s. Everybody needs a little Ramones in their life. I'm even trying to plug it in as walk-up music to at least one of our Nighthawks guests, and it's worked out very nicely. He's thrown very well whenever I put that on the loudspeaker over at Maxfield. So there you go. Something to get you started on this Saturday morning is starting to see the fog and the mist lift. Just a little bit of blue sky out here in downtown Lebanon. So it's encouraging to see that the weather is improving for you to do what you need to get done today after yesterday's somewhat soggy day. Greg with you on Saturday Sports Talk here for about another 20 minutes or so. Again, apologies for the technical issues today. Our regular equipment does not seem to want to work, so we're playing with the low-tech version. In other words, break out the earbuds and use your cell phone, and that might be what we have with Bob Hinkston and Rob Woodard for Valley Buzz in a bit, but we'll see if we can get things fixed up for them when they get in here in just a little bit. High schools, as we know, we're all wrapped up with the high school sports season. Talked last week about Thetford boys baseball, Oxbow softball, and also Wichita girls lacrosse picking up state championship wins in the state of Vermont. Bear with me for one thing, because I had to add this to the list of information going on here. High school sports season now becomes the all-star season, I guess you could say. We've had a number of games over the years, and some sports have kind of given up the ghost on them. Basketball, golf have had events, but don't support them anymore. Softball, if there is, it's hiding someplace. Field hockey, kind of the same thing. But others have been a little bit more out front or up front and center, and lacrosse is one of them. Star Johnson, a local realtor who coached Lebanon boys lacrosse for a number of years, has always stayed active in the sport by hosting the Hanover Lions Burn Cup Twin State All-Star Lacrosse Games as the first all-star event of the season after the state playoffs get done. And they were held last week up at Hanover High School on Merriman Branch Field, and sweeps on the girls and boys side as New Hampshire took Vermont in both cases. In the girls' contest, it was a wild affair. New Hampshire outscoring Vermont 28-19. Francesca Doyle just graduated from Pinkerton Academy and bound for the University of Rhode Island to play lacrosse down there. Had 8 goals and 2 assists. Tallulah Gregg adding 6 goals, 3 assists, and a 4-4 day for Lila Fitzgerald on the New Hampshire side of the roster, while Shelby Mason played the entire game in goal and made 6 saves. On the Vermont side, a couple of members of that state championship squad for Vermont, Alex Sorovic and Maeve Roylands, had single goals. Bailey Clark leading Vermont in the game with a 5-goal, 1 assist affair. And Bethany Nelson reporting 14 saves for Vermont. Afternoon game saw New Hampshire beat Vermont by a 22-12 score. New Hampshire doing a good job of spreading the offense around. They had goals, it looks like, points, I should say, from 4, 5, 6, 7, 8, 9, 10, 13 different players. 2-goal game for Benji Vidori, also for Beckett Rapp. A 4-goal game for Alex Mitchell, as well as Cooper Ketchum, and a couple of goals for Brody Hilton as well. Mason Tremblay and Gavin Burwell sharing the goaltending and combining on 11 saves. Logan McNulty, the big scorer for Vermont, with 4 goals, a 3-goal, 2-assist game for Joe Livingston. 3 goaltenders in net during the contest for Vermont and Hartford's Graham Thompson was the busiest. He stopped 8 shots out of the 19 saves by the 3 goaltenders for Vermont. So New Hampshire sweeps the Burn Cup lacrosse games.

New Hampshire involved in this one. On the New Hampshire roster, Hayden Averd from Hanover, also joined by teammate Wyatt Daigle and also Alex Boone to provide the entirety of local representation from Hanover High School. Logan Minkler from Stevens, also on the roster for New Hampshire. Meanwhile, Vermont, and I'm going to have to kind of cruise through online on this to make sure I've got all the names accounted for. I know there are some from Thetford, Xander Shawnee from Thetford on the roster, as he should be. Here's a guy who was part of two state championships for Thetford baseball, pitched in a couple as well, was the reliever of record in their most recent state title win, but not getting a save in that one. Quick scan of all the other names. I don't believe I see anybody else from our area who's going to be playing in that game. So six guys altogether, or five guys altogether, three from Hanover, one from Stevens, one from Thetford, playing in the Twin State Baseball Classic. And again, that'll be 2 7-inning games today at Maxfield Sports Complex, starting at 4 o'clock, the second game to begin at about 7 o'clock. And admission is free to take in this game as well, which is really kind of nice. Also going on today up at UVM's Gutterson Fieldhouse is the Make-A-Wish Hockey Classic. And this has been going on for well over 30 years as well, with the great cause of supporting the Make-A-Wish Foundation of Vermont and New York, and also the Make-A-Wish Foundation of New Hampshire. It draws players from all over both states onto Vermont versus New Hampshire rosters. Girls will start this off, I believe it's at 4 o'clock today. 3:30 is when the girls' game is, and the boys to follow at 6 o'clock. The rosters were announced last week. We went over it a little bit, but we're going to do it one more time just to make sure we've got everybody accounted for. Nobody from our listening area on the Vermont boys' roster. On the girls' side, one inclusion forward, Zoe Zanlione, who's been one of the top scorers at Hartford High for the past couple of seasons. On the New Hampshire roster, Hanover's Ronan Przinski and JoJo Drent, goaltender, will be playing for New Hampshire on that one. Nobody from the Lebanon Stevens Mill Mascoma boys team, I picked on that one. But on the New Hampshire roster, on a strange situation with no Hanover girls on the roster, at least online, four from Lebanon Kearsarge Mascoma, which, of course, was, I think, top seed in the New Hampshire Division I tournament and had the misfortune of running into Hanover in the quarterfinals. Andy Lindquist, goaltender, Maisie Angles, defender, Sarah Foreman, forward, and Mirabella Orland, forward, all representing the Raiders at the Make-A-Wish All-Star Hockey Classic up at UVM's Gutterson Fieldhouse. Again, 3:30 is when this one starts for the women's game, and the men's game, if you will, 6 o'clock on that one. And the admission, if I can get to it, is $15 for adults, $5 for students ages 7 to 17, and free for anybody ages 6 and under. They are available at the door, and again, this is to benefit the Make-A-Wish Foundation of Vermont, Northeast New York, and New Hampshire. Beyond that, the Twin State Lions Cup will come along on July 18th, and again to be played at Hanover High School on the turf at Merriman Branch Field. Those rosters sometimes can be a little hard to find. The New Hampshire coaches group does a pretty good job of getting the word out. Vermont coaches, not so much. And the folks who run the Twin State Lions Cup, they're on and off as far as publicizing the game in advance. So they have been pretty busy lately with portrait photographs and action photographs and graphics of all the players involved. So they're doing a good job of build-up to it, but getting the word out initially is kind of a challenge sometimes. For instance, I had to really dig around the web to find the Vermont girls roster, and looking at it includes a number of players from our listening area. One of them is Oxbow defender Natalie Spear. Another is Windsor midfielder Kenzie Westcutt, and Hartford's Harper Trendley also getting the call to play in a game. It's going to be coached by the two coaches from Windsor High, who had such a fine season. My mistake. I thought they were going to be coaching, but it's going to be Fairhaven's girls soccer coach, apparently, is going to be coaching this one on July 18th for the Vermont girls. On the Vermont boys side, I thought I had that a moment ago. Okay, pardon me. I'm going to have to look and talk at the same time again. Former Green Mountain High School boys coach Jake Walker is going to be overseeing the Vermont boys, with Springfield head coach Derek Graham helping out. A look down the roster, I'm not seeing a whole lot of representation around this listening area, and I could be wrong. I might be missing somebody here, but I don't see anybody from our listening area on the Vermont roster.

for the Twin State Lions Cup on the boys' side. So skip on over to New Hampshire then. On the boys' side for New Hampshire, Nehemiah Billings finds center back for Rob Johnstone and the Lebanon High Raiders. He, I believe, is the only player from our listening area on the New Hampshire roster. We have Sean Walker up at Woodsville, up on the northern end of the range. He will play as well in that contest. And Cooper Gunn at Kearsarge High has had some success with the Cougars the past couple of years. He will be the head coach for the New Hampshire Twin State Lions Cup boys team. Girls roster representation locally will be from Stevens midfielder Addison DeRozier, part of that team that made history this past year for Stevens High, going all the way to the New Hampshire Division III state championship. Maisie Angles, who plays goal for Lebanon High, will be in the contest as well after getting involved in the Make-A-Wish Foundation game today. And Michaela Walker from Woodsville High will be on the roster as well. Tim St. Pierre will be one of the four coaches, Stevens High coach, who's made Stevens girls soccer so relevant at the state level. He'll be on the sideline for that one on July 18th. And, of course, the king of them all, the one that got the high school all-star game thing going in the Upper Valley, involving the Shrine Maple Sugar Bowl. That'll be August 1st at Vermont State Castleton, where it's traditionally been held now for, the past 7 or 8 years. Morning start 11:30 a.m. so that they can avoid the issues of thunderstorms that will screw things up on occasion. A bunch of guys playing in this one. Interestingly enough, four Massagoma High players chosen for New Hampshire. John Daly, their coach, is one of the assistants. Two from Newport, and on the other side, Woodstock, Hartford, and Windsor, I believe, are all represented in that one. And we'll talk more about that game as we get closer to it on August 1st. One more timeout, and then a quick peek at what's happening with Dartmouth news of the past week. This is Saturday Sports Talk on WNTK and WUVR.

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punk rock legend, polystyrene fronting X-ray specs here on Saturday Sports Talk with your music on the program today, getting in and out of the commercials. Thanks to Brent back at the studio for pulling all this stuff together. Let it off with D.C.'s government issue and Plain to See, Bad Religion following up with Better Off Dead, another D.C. band from way back when, Teen Idols with Commie Song. Your mandatory Ramones, Teenage Lobotomy, one of my favorites from one of their early albums. You got the Pagans out of Cleveland, Not Now, No Way. And then X-Ray Specs is noted before, Oh Bondage Up Yours, one of the early classics from the punk movement of the early 1980s. That was one I was very familiar with going through college radio at Hofstra University on Long Island. So those are your tunes. As we continue your punk rock education here on Saturday Sports Talk, we all have room to learn new things. Greg with you here to wrap things up on Saturday Sports Talk. A fairly light week, as you would expect, with Dartmouth being in the middle of a summer session, just getting started, but athletics done until fall sports start ramping up in August. But an interesting note coming from Dartmouth Sports Information the other day that the women's crew team will be going off to one of the largest stages in rowing. They're going to compete in the Henley Royal Regatta next week. The Varsity 8 will be going for the Bridge Challenge Plate. That's an intermediate event featuring some of the world's top competitors, including Olympians and national team athletes. They are among six crews that are going to be racing today, this morning, and will have already done so, in fact, battling for one of four remaining spots out of qualifying to go into the main draw. Now, six crews already had pre-qualified bids in the event. If Dartmouth were to advance through qualifying, Big Green would go into the head-to-head knockout runs beginning on Thursday. On top of that, they have representation in the Hamilton Pairs Challenge Cup. Big Green pair of Liz Madigan and Maud Smith Montrose are going to try to qualify on Friday for the Elite Pairs event. If they had success there, they would be involved in the Spare Pairs event. If they did not have success, they'd be in the Spare Pairs starting on Tuesday. The lineup, by the way, for the Varsity 8, Olivia Cabrera is the coxswain, Carolyn Phipps is the stroke, and the remaining rowers are Charlotte Polkinen, Amy Lay, Marlene Louder, Nev Gallett, Sophia Tyler, Emma Borchers, and Olivia Hochberg is in the bow seat for the women. So congratulations to Dartmouth women's crew, and good luck at the Henley Royal Regatta. Aside from that, it's a quiet time, as we noted before, mostly teams releasing schedules, releasing lists of incoming freshmen for the next season, and still waiting to find out the one that kind of interests me, who is going to be the next softball coach at Dartmouth College. Jen Williams announced her resignation after eight seasons at the completion of the most recent year. And I would say by now I would have expected a coach to be selected because Mike Harity, the athletic director at Dartmouth, tends to be relatively quick on these things, not slapdash by any stretch of the imagination, but usually within a month, it seems that the new people have been brought in. That was the case when women's soccer needed a coach, when men's soccer needed a coach, when field hockey needed a coach, when the men's basketball needed a coach. And I can't imagine it's going to be too much longer for a program that has slipped a little bit. It remains competitive within the Ivy League, but right now Princeton seems to be the standard bearers in the sport as they dominated through the Ivy League season and on into the postseason. Meanwhile, Dartmouth is, I wouldn't say 10 years away from being competitive, maybe at the top level, maybe in terms of winning an Ivy League title and getting that NCAA bid, but they are having a hard time getting into the conference tournament, which is really, I think, a minimum level of success you can expect from this program. They still have Jensen Hall, their fine fireballing right-handed pitcher, assuming no transfers, which I would not expect to happen with her. She largely did not pitch this past year. Remember, she was the pitcher of the year as a freshman, all-league as a sophomore, but had some shoulder or arm troubles and decided to shut it down after some spring training pitching or spring trip pitching. So mostly was on the sidelines rooting for her teammates. A lot of young arms, Anne-Marie Fagan, among others, who grew as the season went on, but didn't seem to have seven-inning endurance as far as success is concerned. And a fair number of good bats coming back as well for whoever takes over the program, but yet to find out who that will be. It'll be the new news that we'll have for you when Dartmouth decides to release it. That's it for this edition of Saturday Sports Talk. As the sun starts to poke its way out, apologies again for the low-tech version. Probably we'll have to stay with that for a little while as Bob Hingston and Rob Woodard come along for Valley Buzz in just a couple of moments. And then Red Sox Yankees baseball 12:10 will be the pregame start on WNTK this afternoon. I'm Greg Fennell, and you've been listening to Saturday Sports Talk on WNTK and WUVR. Have a great weekend, everybody.

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1: Ceasefire between the U.S. and Iran tested again. I'm Daria Albinger, Fox News. There is more trouble over the Strait of Hormuz. The U.S. has launched missiles on Iran, taking out target of sites. It's in response to an Iranian attack on a cargo ship.
2: A senior U.S. official says U.S. forces struck four targets located along Iran's coastline bordering the Strait of Hormuz, as well as on Keshem Island. This was all in response to Iran striking a Singapore-flagged cargo ship in the strait, a direct violation of the Memorandum of Understanding, which was supposed to ensure safe transit for all commercial vessels. Vice President J.D. Vance saying, "Iran signed a ceasefire agreement. We have honored it. If they have disagreements about how the MOU is being applied, they can pick up the phone, but violence will be met with violence."
1: That's Fox's Rebecca Castor. Iran responded with a drone attack earlier today on Bahrain, the home of the U.S. Fifth Fleet. TMZ says it's received a new note claiming to know the identity of the two kidnappers linked to Nancy Guthrie's disappearance.
3: TMZ receiving yet another email from a person claiming to know the identities of Nancy's two kidnappers and promising video proof in exchange for one Bitcoin. TMZ talking that they are working with the FBI on the IT technology of those ransom notes. But we're also learning from TMZ that the person who emailed that letter to them claimed to have, quote, a phone stashed in a secure location containing what they said was a video of a, quote, main guy with Nancy on the day the sender described as probably Nancy's last day. And this news comes just days after the details of one of those initial ransom notes was revealed to the public, claiming Nancy died unintentionally shortly after she was taken from her Tucson, Arizona home on February 1st and is, quote, buried in nature.
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7: Temperatures being 30 degrees above average.
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13: Your Saturday weather forecast calls for patchy fog before 8 a.m., otherwise mostly sunny with a high near 81 degrees. Saturday night, patchy fog after 2 a.m., otherwise partly cloudy with a low around 56. And on Sunday, it will be mostly sunny with a high near 83.

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0: We live, Brent? All right. Welcome to the Sports Buzz. We're having a little bit of trouble here today. We're trying to get it fixed. We're doing a little bit of investigating in here, so we're doing it over our phone. What's that? Hello? Sports Buzz. Brent. Okay. Well, so what about that weather yesterday, Bob? You know, we were coming back home from work, and I haven't seen anything, you know, like I just drove through. And we were coming home, and they were saying hail, and we hit one of them storms that had, it was like 2 inches long, half-inch thick hail. Just hammering the truck like damaging hail, and it piled up just like snow.
1: That's crazy.
0: And that was down off the side of Sunapee Lake. And wow. Once we hit 89, headed north,
1: nothing.
0: It never got hit up there. It was like cutting from Newport, headed kind of like Hampton Beach on an angle like that or whatever. And we never got it up in Lebanon or this way. But, boy, that was, you know, I see it on the news, and it piled right up like snow out there. It was bringing it so hard.
1: Crazy.
0: Well, boy, and you didn't want to have crops or you know, I think the vehicle had a few dents in it.
1: I was going to say, some vehicles had some body work to be done.
0: I actually thought that it was going to break the windshield. It's probably lucky we didn't hit it on the interstate, you know, going a little quicker, because it probably would have broke the windshield. But we saw probably five or six cars on Route 103A there beside Sunapee, and everybody found a tree that was hanging over the road and getting underneath it, so it didn't get their car too bad. See, one car that was right off the road went into the ditch. I don't know if she thought she was trying to get under a tree and went down over the bank or what happened, but
1: wow.
0: Yeah.
1: Fortunately, you weren't up on top of a roof when that happened.
0: Well,
1: that was
0: where we're building up where we are right now, pretty high elevation. Up about the height of like Sunapee Mountain, looking right across at the top of that, and you can see forever up there. And we see that storm coming, and we heard it gurgling there a little bit, and we said, time to get down, because you don't want to be up where we were with a storm. It's one thing to be on top of a mountain, but being on pure ledge, that's not good.
1: No.
0: So we kind of packed it up, and we were getting down off the mountain.
1: Jeez.
0: Yeah, it was a good one that came through, but
1: yeah, you wouldn't want to be out there in the wilds with that.
0: No,
1: sir.
0: No, that would have hurt.
1: Yeah,
0: that would have hurt.
1: Yeah, we just ran into, like I told you, the hard rain coming down. That was bad enough, just sheets of water.
0: Yeah. You were coming back from Hartford, right?
1: Hartford.
0: Yeah.
1: The Travelers Golf Tournament. And we had a fun day. Yep, got to see Keegan Bradley play very well, and Scotty Scheffler was lights out, 10 birdies.
0: So what'd you do? Just go down and...
1: go down for the day.
0: You had to pay to get in it?
1: We had a connection.
0: Oh, yeah, you did. One was golf and one
1: didn't. Yeah, tickets, but...
0: yeah?
1: So, no, it was bad enough. I bought two waters and a soft pretzel.
0: Yeah.
1: From my wife and I to split, because, you know, I said, well, we had, you know, we were going to have a good meal on the way home. We planned on that.
0: Yeah.
1: And that was $21 for two bottles of water and a pretzel. So, yeah.
0: Can't beat that, can you? Imagine if you had a hot dog.
1: Well, I know.
0: That's brutal, ain't it?
1: Yeah.
0: I don't get it. What were they getting for a water?
1: $5.50.
0: One water.
1: One Dasani water, and $7.50 for the pretzel, and then tax. You know, so, yeah.
0: Can I just say that a case of water is only $3?
1: I know.
0: And we're paying $7 for one?
1: Yes.
0: You bought two cases.
1: Well, they're paying those guys. The purse for this thing is what, $3.75 million?
0: Yeah, but they don't have to make it all on
1: the side.
0: Yeah.
1: Cheeseburger. I did look at the thing of that was 17 for a cheeseburger, and I said I knew we were going to stop at a restaurant. But we did. We had a good meal at this Cal's Italian restaurant, West Springfield, which pull off the interstate. We've been there.
0: They sell alcohol with them things.
1: Oh yeah, they do. That isn't cheap.
0: What's a beer? Is it like Fenway?
1: The high noons that they had there, I saw some people buying. Those were $12.
0: But how many ounces? What are they?
1: 12 ounces.
0: Yeah.
1: 12 ounces.
0: $12. What's a six pack? I bet it ain't $12.
1: No. Oh no. You can buy that same stuff. You can buy a 12-pack of that in like a market basket or something for $12.
0: 12 to 1, maybe.
1: Yeah, right.
0: It's unbelievable. And they get it.
1: And they get, people lined up, Woody.
0: Yeah.
1: Touch the stand. From here to the front counter out there. Oh, yeah. Well, we hit it quick. We went to one spot, and I went up, and I said, hey, Candy, what's a little something to eat? You know, it was like 10:30 or something like that, and we grabbed that and ate it, and then we were good until left, you know.
0: I'd ask them where the garden hose was so I could refill my water bottle.
1: I looked at one. I said, well, let's go in the little pro shop here. And so I went in and I looked. They had a half.
0: Yeah.
1: $49.
0: Just yeah.
1: A regular half. And then I was looking at this $1 shirt, $125.
0: Yeah.
1: Well, in state.
0: Yeah. Well, it's tough to buy a good hat for less than 50. Well, I forget what they were down in Boston at the game. It had to be 40. 40.
1: Well, they were 40 anyway, and I understand that.
0: Hey, we got to go to a quick break. We'll be back in a minute.
1: Call my cell phone, 802-359-2434, if you want to talk to us.
0: Give us a call. Make sure Bob's phone's working and we're not on the air.
1: Yep.
0: All right.
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0: Bring it, Bob. Don't hold it.
1: Oh, I got the sports going here.
0: Hey, welcome back to the Sports Buzz. We got the doctor in the house. How we doing, John? We getting it down?
1: Yes.
0: Oh, he'll have us hooked back up here going in no time.
1: We always like a challenge, Woody.
0: Once in a while.
1: It wouldn't be. Hey, on a positive note, we're on a win streak.
0: Two in a row. It's unbelievable how we come off the road, okay? We're the second worst team in the major leagues, and we lose to the worst team in the major leagues, which we become the worst team in the major leagues now, and then we turn around and we're going to sweep the best team in the Eastern Division.
1: Makes no sense.
0: But if you're not good, it's always good to beat the Yankees.
1: Absolutely. We beat their best pitcher the first game. They're talking about him maybe being a candidate for the Cy Young. Had an under 2 ERA.
0: Now, did they beat him?
1: Sure, they did.
0: I didn't see, like, I think we were losing 2-0. And where did the runs come at the end? I didn't see that, so I didn't know if it was Schittler that lost it.
1: No, he got the loss because Durbin hit the home run
0: off a reliever, and it was his run?
1: It was his run, yeah.
0: Yeah, so he didn't give it up. The reliever gave it up.
1: But, of course, they had four errors, the Yankees.
0: Right.
1: You know, crazy.
0: Yeah.
1: Crazy.
0: But last night, they come right out. They got a run in the first, you know. And
1: they bunted. Bunted for a base hit. And scored a run. I mean, it was crazy.
0: I don't know why we can't learn that this is the way this team has to play every inning. You got to manufacture runs because it just isn't happening. Like, you know, Contreras, he had a great game yesterday towards the end. But in the first couple at bats, you know, he did have Abreu let off with a triple.
1: Yep.
0: And then he had a hit, drove him in.
1: Yep.
0: You know, he did okay. But a lot of the times, we're not driving them timely hits in.
1: But you know what I'm seeing some of it, Woody, is, okay, they brought up this Siegler.
0: Yeah.
1: And then the kid last night that they picked up from the Pirates this winter, Kong Chung or whatever, he got three part, and they just brought him up. Those guys hitting the ball the other way. You know, at least they're hitting the ball the other way. They're not trying to yank everything out of the ballpark. So
0: right. Maybe
1: that's what we got to do is.
0: And I know that, you know, I can't think of his name, the camel jockey there.
1: Durbin.
0: God, come on. He went outside. He went outside of the Red Sox, went to a hitting guy, now he's hitting. I think if I'm the Sox, I don't get pissed. I just go hire this band coach because this is everybody's going to, and he seems to turn them around. Okay?
1: Yeah.
0: But I'm not going to get too giddy on him. Right?
1: Yeah.
0: Just not going there. Everybody gets hot. Look at the guy that's in AAA. What was his name? The second baseman who we signed a contract to and haven't seen him again.
1: Oh, Christian Campbell,
0: right. Where is he with all these kids getting called up? He's on a contract. Well, he's with a major league contract.
1: Good money, Woody.
0: Where is he? We ain't calling him up no more? I don't understand that.
1: I don't even know what position is he playing there. Remember, they were going to try him out in the outfield, too, because he was an outfielder in college.
0: Right. This Tuchu King there that came up last night, is he on the 40-man roster? Because these guys aren't on the 40-man roster. They got to make room for him. So who's going off? Who's coming on?
1: Well, Meyer went on the IL, and
0: right.
1: They brought this kid up.
0: But so you can't only have 40 men on your roster. That's who you use.
1: So did they move? Yeah.
0: You have to take somebody off. Unless he's already on the 40-man roster. I don't know that. There's a lot of stuff. You know, look at the Yankees. If the Yankees had their two guys,
1: Judge and Stanton,
0: we'd be in trouble right now. I'm just saying because they tend to hit us pretty good.
1: Pretty good. In Fenway, particularly.
0: Yeah.
1: Yeah.
0: So they don't have their two guys, and now they become almost equal to us.
1: Yeah.
0: Pitching and hitting.
1: We've leveled it a little. Yeah.
0: Right. So what do we learn here? I mean, it doesn't take me very long to learn that we need two hitters of that caliber in our lineup to make it work.
1: To make it work and challenge for a championship, yeah.
0: Right. It isn't like, you know, Judge might be in a 0-for-40, but when he comes to the plate, oh, this is Aaron Judge, and boy, if I make a mistake, and then it just, the wheels start turning, and you mess up.
1: Oh, yeah. When you're a pitcher, when he hits the batter's box, you're thinking different. You're right. It's crazy. But when you say stuff with the roster, so you got guys like Houck, this long-term out there, Cutter Crawford, long-term out there. All these guys, they got to be on that 40-man roster, right?
0: Yeah.
1: Yeah. So,
0: I just don't know how all these guys are coming up. And I don't know all the rules, but I do know if you're not on the 40, you wouldn't be coming up, I wouldn't think, unless they're going to put you on. And
1: how much can they put them on and take them off? You know, that's the whole...
0: Right.
1: That's the whole deal, you know? But, we've at least split the series. You know, we got...
0: Oh, yeah, I forgot it was a four-game.
1: It's a four-gamer.
0: Right.
1: Yeah. So here's a quick question I got to ask you, because I said that to my wife last night when this happened. What would Woody think about this? So they had the little deal with Contreras and Warren, a pitcher for the Angels.
0: Yeah.
1: And they cleared the benches, right?
0: You're clearing it too early, yeah.
1: Yeah.
0: Yeah.
1: And if you're the manager of the Yankees, you want Stanton and Judge out there? Judge has got cracked ribs. Do you want him out there with them jostling around? I don't want, right? I don't want him out there, Woody.
0: How did he crack his ribs? He got hit?
1: gopher ball or something is what has happened in Atlanta, but get cracked ribs.
0: Yeah.
1: And Stanton, I don't know what his thing is, but do I want them out there even getting jostled, even if there's a pick pile? I don't want Aaron Judge. I'm paying him $40 million a year. I mean, I know you got to support your guys, but
0: you
1: I don't want him out there. You're standing up.
0: Yeah, you'd be in the back.
1: But they were right up front.
0: Yeah.
1: You know, Contreras is as close as to me to them. And you know, when guys start, you got 40 guys out there, you know, on both teams. And it's like, wow, I was just blown away. But yeah, they went out a little early. I mean, they're just jarring at each other a little bit. There was no pushing or anything.
0: You know, when the commentator had a good thing, it's like, and you know, you don't think much of it. And I don't think I've ever seen it in baseball. Okay? So now you got Betches clearing. What does the bullpen still? They charge out the door. They run side by side out the door to go down and get into a brawl. Why don't we just turn and brawl right here, the bullpen brawl, and let them take care of stuff in there? You know what I'm saying? Why we got to run all the way in there to get into it?
1: The two catchers with their shin guards on, they're running all the way in. You know?
0: I'm saying open the bullpen doors and let's brawl right here and right center.
1: Yeah, no, I hear you. And by the time those guys get in there, it was mostly over. The bullpen guys, then they got to go back. And you see them going back, and they got big smiles on their face, and it's like, oh, my God.
0: You know it ain't happening.
1: No.
0: I mean, if this is serious, this is over by the time we get there. One guy's laid out, and the other one's looking at him. But I've never seen the bullpens turn and brawl each other.
1: No, that's a good...
0: That would be a... put it together with a... Hey, listen, we're going to run out and brawl. Let the two bullpens there push each other around.
1: There's lots of people in the Bluetooth have something to watch.
0: Yeah. Hey, we got to go to a quick break. We're getting close to the going line.
1: The doctor's in the house.
0: Bam.
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0: This is something.
1: Let me hang up on the phone.
2: The phone.
1: And it'll come in better, probably.
0: I can hear you, Woody.
1: There we go, Bob.
0: Wow, we're ready to roll.
1: The surgeon did it again.
0: That's right.
3: I'll send you the bill.
0: he sure will send us the bill.
1: Oh, he hasn't let us down yet, Bob.
0: So, Woody, back with the Sox a little bit. Are we buyers or are we sellers?
1: Oh, we're sellers.
0: We're sellers, right?
1: Got to be.
0: Yeah, yeah.
1: I mean, what are you going to do? I mean, what can you do?
0: That's my question, though. Who are you going to get, Woody, that's appreciably going to help right now, that's appreciably going to help this team for 2026? I don't see it. I don't.
1: You got to do something in the winter. Somehow,
0: I agree.
1: Somewhere.
0: I agree.
1: And I don't know who the free agents are.
0: I don't yet either.
1: Okay. You got to go free agents, and you got to get a couple. You got to get a couple sticks. You know. I don't know. We had shots at the polar bear and Suarez and all that last year, but they didn't want to go in that route. And they're being burned for
0: Schwarber,
1: it right now.
0: You know, yep. Was out there.
1: How about we speaking of Schwarber? He's all, what is he, 30, 31 home runs already this year?
0: Yeah.
1: Isn't that terrible? Yeah. He's leading the league by 10.
0: I know, but we didn't want him.
1: No, we let him go.
0: I don't understand what their philosophy is, but I don't see right now. A couple of my buddies are saying, well, we'll sell these guys off or we'll trade them. Who are you going to get right now? I don't see anybody that can really help them. So,
1: but
0: we got to ride the tide maybe or play these young guys.
1: Don't we have to look at something now, Bob?
0: Thanks, John.
1: Let's talk about getting rid of Whitlock because he'd bring something. Okay.
0: He
1: brings something, but what are we trying to get? You can't sell something just to get something as good as what you're selling
0: right into
1: the bullpen.
0: Yeah. That.
1: Whitlock's been great for us. Why would we want to get rid of Whitlock and get somebody that's a lesser mount in there?
0: No, I don't want it. Yeah, I agree with you. And people are saying, well, get rid of Sonny Gray. If he wins tomorrow night, he's going to be 10-1.
1: Right.
0: Why are we getting rid of that, you know?
1: We're thinking about a 20-game winner here.
0: Exactly. Exactly.
1: The only reason why they want to get rid of him is he's making $30 million a year.
0: But isn't St. Louis paying part of that?
1: Yeah, but he's still making
0: $30
1: million a year, and that's what we're going to have to pay him next year.
0: Next year.
1: Or we pay him $10 million to leave.
0: To leave. So it's all about this.
1: Yeah.
0: It's all about dollars.
1: It always is.
0: Yeah.
1: But, I mean, I just don't see trading Whitlock for another pitcher to get something equal as Whitlock in the pen.
0: When hitting is what we want to get right now, right? We need a thumper in that lineup.
1: We need two. Topped with what we got. If we had two bats right now in that lineup and you think of, you know, Abreu, Contreras, you know, these guys, that gives you four.
0: Yeah.
1: And then you got your hitters.
0: Then you got Rafaela, who's hitting the ball pretty well right now. You know, Durbin's catching a little fire. I know you're not ready to jump on his bandwagon, but he...
1: I'm not a Durbin lover.
0: I figured
1: that
0: out.
1: I just don't see it.
0: Yeah.
1: I don't see it. You know, one of the things, you know, I look at it, and I look at this kid, and I go, hey, perfect. I don't, he makes a team, and he's playing. And I'm happy for him, he's playing. I don't know how to explain it is, but I never got a half a season to prove myself.

0: Durant's a hell of a ball player. You think he's a hell of a ball player. He can't have a hell of a ball player hitting below 200, 198. Is that a hell of a ball player? You know what he's got. He can steal almost every time. He's got a terrible arm, and I don't think he's good at catching the ball. And he can't hit. So what's he got? One?
1: Yeah, one.
0: He can run. If you're going through all the steps.
1: Yeah.
0: So is he tradable? What are you going to trade him for?
1: Well, that's it. What's somebody going to give up for him?
0: I look at Durant. Numbers man looks at Durant. We've been saying from day number one that high leg kick in his batting. So he lifts that front leg up about a foot, puts it down, and he swings. That's too hard. That's too hard to get that time in at 98, 99 miles an hour. How quick you got to get that up and get it down. You look at Ohtani. Ohtani had that until the batting coach that he took says you can't lift that leg that high. Just rotate that toe to get them hips going and let it fly. You think he lets it fly now?
1: I think so.
0: That was pretty good. But obviously, Durant don't look at Ohtani, who couldn't do it. And he's doing it, right? Up until last night, if you watched his front foot, he didn't lift it. So somebody's talking to him.
1: Or maybe he's talking to the same guy that Durbin's using.
0: He could be.
1: Could be. Maybe the guy watched him and said, like you said, hey, keep that foot down.
0: Could be, because he wasn't lifting last night. And we'll see if it rides today.
1: Yeah.
0: But
1: he had a great month of May. He really did. But then June, he just went.
0: Yeah, I don't know what happened.
1: No, I don't either.
0: I'd have to look at stuff back in May. And, you know, it can be deceiving, too, because May's early. Now you can catch up with things. Usually the pitching takes over on hitters in May, and then the hitters will take, once they get going, will go probably go over the top of most of the pitchers, and then it's out through, you know, the regular season. But that, you know, that wasn't the case with Durant. He was hitting it around. Why? Because he can't hit the ball. And you know what? Watching him every night, he's swinging at pitches up out of the strike zone.
1: Out of the zone.
0: And that's killing him.
1: Yeah.
0: And they know it.
1: Oh, they do. He's going to
0: chase. Once they get two strikes, they're riding one right up above his boobies. And he's going.
1: Yeah. He's taking her. He's chasing him. Yeah. It's.
0: And they get the book on you, Bob. And then until you change, they're going to own you.
1: Mm. Yeah.
0: Just the way it is. It's just like Abreu. They get ahead of him with breaking pitches, okay, change-ups, and then they take him on a pitch up and away. That's how they strike him out.
1: Yeah. And I thought, and I know he's gone, I thought, wasn't that Veritek's position in the dugout is watching? Okay, they got Durbin out on this. They got and talking to him and bringing it up. This is what they've been doing to get you out. We got to make adjustments. I thought he was the hitting game manager of watching that stuff. And I don't know who does that now. But where'd this team go, Woody? We were in the playoffs last year. And one win away from going to the divisional series. Well, what happened? And now we're the second worst record in the American League. What happened? What?
0: Who did we lose for hitting?
1: We lost Bregman.
0: There's one big bat.
1: Yeah. And, you know, Story had a decent year last
0: Story
1: year.
0: Story was having a good year, and he was hot in the playoffs.
1: Yeah, and he's out.
0: Yeah.

0: We had, well, last year, Narvaez had a better offensive year.
1: Yeah.
0: He hasn't done much offensively. But
1: well, they said this year that Narvaez was going to catch 80% of the season.
0: He's not.
1: Well, no, he ain't. Let me ask you something, Bob. How's Jasper doing?
0: Well, he DHs some nights. He catches other nights.
1: Now, let me ask you about having him catch in front of you. How do you think Narvaez takes that?
0: Not very well.
1: Narvaez can throw people out. Jasper ain't got a chance.
0: No.
1: So, I don't want him behind my plate. No. I can't have him because everybody gets on. They're on second.
0: They're running.
1: See what I'm saying? It ain't working.
0: No.
1: What do you think? Give us a shout. 603-843-8623. Give us a shout. See if the phones are working.
0: Bam.
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0: 603-843-8628. We got some oldies on today, Woody.
1: Oh, yeah. Doing a great job.
0: Absolutely.
1: Hey, welcome back to the Sports Buzz, 603-843-8623. Let's see if these phones are working. Light them up. What do you think about the Sox? Or whatever you want to talk about,
0: Celtics,
1: we'll talk about it.
0: Celtics, Jaylen Brown, should they keep him or sell him?
1: Where are we going with that, Bob? I don't understand something. Because the way I have felt about Tatum, and I'm not saying Tatum's terrible. I'm not. But what has made Tatum this superstar like a LeBron James, Michael Jordan, and that? What has made him that?
0: Well, he's a very good player.
1: That I get that.
0: But he's not those guys.
1: Okay.
0: You know, not the...
1: So, when I go, let's say you were making a team, right? You have Brown and you have Tatum. Knowing what you know, who would you keep first on your team?
0: Well, that...
1: So, you got to think about that.
0: Yeah.
1: Right?
0: I do.
1: Okay. This is the way I'm thinking. I got a guy that got MVP in the playoffs. I got a guy that got MVP before the final. Okay? I got a guy that got was runner-up in MVP last year. Why do you have to think about that? Why am I keeping the guy that don't have anything?
0: Good point.
1: I got a guy that when he was on the floor last year, everybody wanted to play around him because he was distributing the ball. He was getting his numbers. They were winning. They were a team that was not supposed to win or even get in the playoffs. And then they were a team saying, oh my God, we're going to win the playoffs when we get Tatum back. But people don't think about when you get Tatum back, you lose this whole part of the game where some guys aren't going to play, okay? And it takes on a whole new thing. You had a thing working. And no, he had it going.
0: No, it's very true.
1: And then you added a piece to it. It's like throwing a curveball that no one can hit, and you make it better. You think you're making it better, and it gets hammered.
0: Yeah.
1: That's what's going on. So when I say I'm going to trade somebody, it's probably going to be Tatum. And people don't like that because they like Tatum. But has Tatum ever taken this team by himself?
0: No.
1: And made it like that?
0: No.
1: Could he? If he changed.
0: Yeah.
1: But you ain't going to be able to put up 100 threes. Brown went to the hole. He got people in foul trouble. He was dishing, getting people involved in the game and everything. And they were going.
0: So let me ask you then. They won a championship with the two of them, right?
1: Yeah.
0: Together. And some other guys, obviously.
1: Yeah.
0: Can they win a championship again with those two, do you think? Or do they need to separate them?
1: I don't think they can. I just... if I was Brown, I'd be ugly right now.
0: Oh, I agree with what they've done to him.
1: I am the man. I showed you. I took your team when you thought we couldn't even make the playoffs. I was going to take your team... beyond.
0: Hmm. Yeah, they won 50-something games, right, with him.
1: Tatum didn't play in the seventh game.
0: No.
1: Why?
0: Don't know.
1: I think anybody else would have had that stuff taped up and at least gave it a shot.
0: Yeah. Yeah.
1: You don't sit out of a seventh game if you can go.
0: No. No, and not at home.
1: Yeah.
0: You know, yeah.
1: I don't think there's a doubt. I'm trading Tatum. That's... whatever.
0: No, you bring up valid points.
1: I mean, I'm only going by what I see on the floor.
0: Yeah.
1: And I've always said, why is Tatum considered like a Jordan? or somebody in that caliber of ball. Why?
0: Well, I think Brad Stevens seems to really like him, right?
1: Yeah.
0: Yeah, I would think. And
1: it's a lot like the Red Sox. Campbell. Oh, we love him. We got to sign him. Boom. We sign him to a contract. We ain't seen him since. You jump that bus too early. Hey, we got to go to the top of the hour. When we come back, let's light up the phone. 603-843-8623. Call the Hall of Famer. Let's go.
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12: Another attack. I'm Paul Stevens, Fox News. Bahrain accusing Iran now of launching a new drone attack today targeting the island nation.
13: A statement from Bahrain's foreign minister says a number of Iranian drones targeted the country. It did not elaborate on the target. Bahrain is home to the U.S. Navy's 5th Fleet, but there is no word if the U.S. assets were the intended target, and it comes just hours after the U.S. struck Iranian targets along the Strait of Hormuz, after what President Trump called a, quote, foolish violation of last week's ceasefire deal. The retaliatory strikes from the U.S. came one day after an Iranian drone hit cargo ships crossing the strait.
12: That's Fox's Chanley Painter. This coming as U.S. launched airstrikes in response to an Iranian drone attack on a ship trying to get out of the Strait of Hormuz on Thursday, showing signs of an uneasy ceasefire in the ongoing war. The president, meantime, warns the rise of socialist Democrats is a big threat for the U.S. in his mind.
14: The president labeled Democratic socialist and other far-left candidates as communist in a midterm election pitch to the Faith and Freedom Coalition.
15: They're communists, they're not social democrats. They want to completely destroy the traditional American way of life.
14: President Trump criticized Democratic Party leaders for not fighting back against progressive challengers and warned of threats to Christians and other people of faith.
15: These ruthless communists will attack all religions, but in particular Christianity. They always do.
14: Democratic Socialist of America endorsed candidates swept congressional primaries in New York City this week, defeating incumbent and more establishment Democrats. At the White House, Jared Halpern, Fox News.
12: Wall Street Friday, the Dow finishing down 45, the NASDAQ and the S&P 500 also finishing lower to wind up the trading week. 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
21: Your Saturday weather forecast calls for patchy fog before 8 a.m., otherwise mostly sunny with a high near 81 degrees. Saturday night, patchy fog after 2 a.m., otherwise partly cloudy with a low around 56. And on Sunday, it will be mostly sunny with a high near 83.

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1: What do you think? Jaylen Brown, where's he going?
2: Don't know.
1: They had to try at Giannis. That didn't pan out.
2: I'm glad that didn't work. I just don't think that's working for us. Who is it?
3: Numbers man.
2: Who is it?
1: The numbers man. He came right out with it.
2: Listen,
1: all
2: he
1: right.
2: Just woke up.
1: Yeah. Did we wake you up, Kevin?
3: No, are you kidding me? I was up at 4:30 and I just got off the golf course.
1: All right. That's what we figured.
2: But you're taking a nap.
3: I did that after 4:30. Yeah, I went back to sleep about 7 o'clock. Woke up, it was 8:30. I go, geez, I better get up.
1: Hey, so we're on a win streak.
3: Yeah, what do you know? Huh? You lose to the terrible team and you beat the Yankees twice?
1: That's what we said. It's crazy, isn't it?
3: I wonder when they're going to hire Durbin's batting coach.
1: Well, that's what Woody was mentioning earlier. I wonder if maybe he would work with some of the other guys, you know?
3: Yeah, Duran. But he didn't have that high leg kick. Woody and I were watching, and he didn't have that on the hit he got. It was good. He just kind of picked it up an inch or so.
1: Yeah.
3: And your head jiggles too much when you do that. Your head's just jiggling all over the place. You just can't.
2: Yeah, but the other thing, you know, when we're watching Duran, it's the leg kick and it's the leaning backwards. You can't hit a ball away leaning backwards.
1: No.
3: Yeah, he pulls towards first base. It's terrible.
2: Yeah.
3: Yeah.
2: If we're sitting there watching him do that and we see that, where's the hitting coach?
3: Good question.
2: What are we working on?
3: They stink.
1: It is a good question. Well, what happened to him, Kevin? He had a very good month of May.
3: Yeah,
1: he really did. Duran did. And
3: you're only going to go so long with your head, so much movement in your body and your head. You know, he should be a contact hitter because he can fly. He's got to get on. Hit ground balls.
1: Yes.
3: Make stuff move. He doesn't do that. But I feel good for Durbin. What's his name, Woody?
2: Camel Jockey.
3: There you go. Yeah.
1: And, hey, his last 30 games, he's hitting over 300, Kevin. You got to give him his due.
3: Yeah, his OPS in 24 games was like 1,000.
1: Yeah.
3: That's like,
2: you know what we ought to do? We ought to sign him to a major league contract.
3: He already is, yeah. Oh, the hitting coach or they had him or him?
2: No, him.
3: He's already signed. That's why they went and got him, because I think it's 2 more years or something.
2: Of Jasper?
3: I was talking about the jockey.
1: Durbin.
2: No, yeah. I was talking about Jasper. I mean, let's sign these guys, just like Campbell. Then you're going to find out that it ain't going to work. I mean, what do you do with Jasper? He had a good streak. He's not doing so well right now. He's kind of cooled down. And you can't have him catching, and you don't want him as a DH.
3: No, he can't throw anybody out, like you said, you know.
2: Right.
3: Well, Wong's come alive, hasn't he, in the last few games? And so has the other kid. The kid we liked had a good year last year.
2: Navarez.
3: Yeah, I like those two. Those should be your two catchers because they're good defensively, too. So, but I'm wondering what they're going to do, where the turnaround is when they're going to say, okay, we got to sell off some. I don't even know when the trade deadline is. Do you?
2: I think it's in a month.
4: It's like August 4th, I think, is the final.
3: Yeah, that makes sense, yeah. Yeah. Pitching's been unreal. I mean, Sanchez and Gray, I mean, they're like Sanchez has got 9 wins, I think.
4: Yeah, and Gray's got,
3: right?
4: Gray's got 9.
3: Gray's got
4: 9 and 1.
3: What's Sanchez got, like 8 and 1 or...
2: No, Sanchez ain't even close. I think Sanchez only got 3 or 4 wins.
4: Yeah.
3: Oh, they blow the game after he goes the whole way. Yeah, that's right.
4: Oh, they do. Yeah, he's
3: terrible.
4: But he's pitched pretty well, though. You know, in all honesty.
3: Great. You know, the more you look at it, they're blaming Breslow. He's got way more positives than he does negatives.
4: Breslow.
3: I hate to say that, but he doesn't get the big guy, but you don't know if that was the ownership not wanting to pay the money. And I don't blame him for going over 4 years with somebody that's older. It's 31 or 2. I don't blame him for doing that. But he got all the pitching, basically. He did Crochet. He got him, right? He got Gray,
4: yes.
3: He got Sanchez, he got Contreras. I mean, he's got Durbin. We weren't thinking that was a good move, but that's turning out pretty good right now. He's the only one hitting consistently. And all the other ones, like Duran, Anthony, Campbell, Bayo, none of them were him.
4: No, that was prior to him. You're right. You're right.
3: Yeah. You know, and then building them up, how great they are. Well, you don't know until they get to the big leagues. It's a different game. It's not. They're there for a reason, and they're not in AAA. You know, I just wish they'd give Eaton a chance. I don't get. And I like this Sigler guy at second. He's a gamer.
4: Yes, I told Woody that before. He's a tough out up there. He hit the ball hard last night, even when he didn't get base hits, but he hit the ball.
2: But
4: hard.
3: Yeah, I mean
2: the thing you got to look at is how many young guys come up and I know you've seen some that don't do good, but how many are coming up and they hit the ball, the Campbells, the Ziggler's, all right? You got to wait until they get a book on you and see where you go.
4: Yep.
2: What happened to Campbell after he was hot for a couple months? Then they got a little something on him; he couldn't hit nothing.
3: They still haven't changed him. He stands right on top of the plate, and he's 6'3" or 6'4". I don't get it.
4: Where do they have him playing defensively, Kevin? Because they haven't brought him up with any of these injuries, and he's under contract.
3: Didn't he?
4: And they haven't.
3: Wasn't he playing first base some or something? And second,
4: oh, they had him first, and then they were talking about
3: back in the outfield too. I think he was back in the outfield some.
4: Yeah,
3: they don't need an outfielder.
4: No.
3: They don't need an outfielder. I
2: think they're turning over these guys, letting people look at them, getting ready. But, like, you know, we were talking about, you know, what you're going to trade and who you're going to trade. You know, everybody's ready. Like I was telling Bob, I wouldn't trade a Whitlock. Why would I trade a Whitlock to get a Whitlock back?
3: No way. I'm not trading him.
2: I would trade Chapman to give him a chance
3: to get a ring.
2: Hasn't he got a ring?
3: With who?
2: He has to have a ring.
4: With who? He has.
2: He's been on a lot of different good teams.
4: I don't know if he has.
2: Yeah.
3: Did he win one with Cincinnati back when they won it when Larkin was playing? I mean, he's been around forever. How long ago was that? I'm not sure. That was a while ago.
4: 2015 was when he was with Cincinnati.
3: Only 1 year?
4: 2015, yeah. Then he went to the Cubs.
2: Did he ever, he didn't win any there.
4: Didn't win any there. He wasn't with the Cubs in 2016. He was with the Yankees.
3: And the Yankees haven't won since 2009.
4: So. No.
2: So no. Maybe he hasn't won one. I thought...
3: I don't think he's won one. He might have been in the playoffs, but he hasn't won one.
2: So, no. Yeah, he's got to go to a team.
3: As much as I'd hate to see him go, I'd give
2: well,
3: the guy
2: we're
3: a
2: not,
3: chance.
2: You know, what... I mean, at the age he's at, why do we want to hold him for a couple more years when we're not going to be there?
3: That's true.
2: I mean, I go right over to the Phillies and say, what do you want to do? Do you want Chapman? I put him on the Phillies. They need a closer.
3: Yeah.
2: And they were talking about that.
3: Who's the starting pitcher they got that's real? He's like, he's 9-1. He came back from Tommy John. They didn't have him last year. I think he's got like an 0.93 earn run average or a 1.9. I mean, it's crazy.
2: He's the righty that's been like that forever.
4: Zach Wheeler?
2: Wheeler.
3: Yeah, that's him. He's tough. Ooh.
2: He's just real.
4: Yeah.
3: Another thing I noticed is all the great hitters. There's a lot of great hitters that are hitting 250 or lower.
2: Yeah.
3: Mookie Betts is like 223, I think.
4: How many guys in the major leagues, Kevin, do you think are hitting 300?
2: I bet there ain't many.
3: Like 7, 8.
4: If there's that,
3: the
4: you know.
3: I looked at it last night. It seems like it was very small. I mean, out of everybody, that Marsh guy with a looks like he's a belongs on a Harley Davidson. He with the beard and the long hair.
2: He was hitting 3-something.
3: He's 320 or something. I mean, I would have never thought that. You know, and then you got the great athlete like that Bone guy at third. He's hitting like 222 or less.
2: Yeah, but you look at.
3: The guys that don't hit for average, they all got bombs. 15, 18, 29. You know what I mean?
2: 32.
3: And the catcher has got hitting 203 that everybody, the Red Sox, thought they were going to go get the free agent that went back to Philly. He's hitting like 203. So somebody knew something. He's a good defensive player. So what did you guys talk about the Celtics?
4: About Jaylen Brown, what do you think's definitely they should keep Brown? He said if I could pick one, Brown or Tatum, who would I keep? And Woody definitely thinks Brown. And I said I was unsure, but his argument about keeping Brown is pretty valid. So I probably got to line up with him.
3: Yeah, he's tougher than Tatum. Yeah. He goes to the hole. If he don't have the open shot, he doesn't throw up threes like he does.
2: Hey, we got to go to a quick break. The music's playing.
3: Gotcha. All right.
4: Hey.
2: Give us a call back if you'd like.
4: All right, be well. 603-843-8623. Give us a shout.
2: Bam!
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0: you. Welcome back to the Sports Buzz. You got the Hall of Famer waiting for you to call in at 603-843-8623. Give them a shout. We'll talk about what you want to talk about.
1: So, our other team, the Patriots, we think they did okay with the draft, kind of, and, you know, picking up A.J. Brown, everything. What do we think? Do they have a chance to win the East again?
0: Well, we'll see. I think it all depends on that line. How the guys, what they've got for the line and, you know, can they hold back? We're going to find out quick because we go against Seattle first game. So you're going to see, you know.
1: Yeah, if Drake May's running for his life.
0: Right, like he was last year.
1: Then maybe we got to work on a few things, yeah.
0: But I think that's a lot of, you know, lot part of it right there.
1: Yeah, yeah, what there.
0: I mean, you give him time, they're going to pick you apart. So we'll see how that plays out. You know, Bob, when Rich and I were doing the show, what was it, last week? We pulled out a paper. And the paper says, will the Red Sox win, I think, what was it, 88, 89 games? Are you above it or below it? Rich and I went below. Where'd you go?
1: Above.
0: You think you're still there?
1: Probably not. Yeah, well, like we were saying in the early segment, Woody, I looked at last year. We were this close to really advancing in the playoffs. And
0: right.
1: I honestly thought
0: you were going to do a little bit more.
1: A little more, yeah. In the offseason, they were going to strengthen up some things.
0: Yeah.
1: Maybe get the Polar Bear or Schwarber, and we were going to be going at it,
0: yeah.
1: You know? I don't know.
0: You never even thought about having a team this bad.
1: Oh, I did not. Not being 12, 13 games under 500 at the All-Star break. You know? No, I didn't at all.
0: Like, we were looking it up. In the major leagues right now, there's only 13 guys. That's National League, American League. There's only 13 guys total hitting 300. Mm-hmm. And that's got to be with so many at-bats, too.
1: Yeah.
0: Only two in the American League are hitting 300 or above.
1: Yeah.
0: And none two.
1: And neither one of them are on the Red Sox.
0: Right. Yeah.
1: Might I add.
0: Yeah.
1: Yeah. No, it's different.
0: So there's some pitching, and there's some speed being thrown to you. You know, the higher the pitching goes, like, you know, you're seeing 98, 99, 100. You just can't hit that splitter when you got a guy that can throw both. A good change and 100-mile-an-hour fastball, you can't possibly hit it both. Can't do it.
1: No. No, and there's plenty of those guys out there.
0: Yeah.
1: See, Mizorowski from Milwaukee threw 105.5 the other day.
0: He's getting a little higher.
1: 105.5.
0: Yeah.
1: Threw a pitch. I'm worried about his arm, though, Woody. He's not a big...
0: Oh,
1: he's
0: no.
1: not built like Roger Clemens or Nolan Ryan. He's not,
0: I don't know when it's going to happen, but it's going to happen.
1: Because, yeah, he's not a big,
0: no.
1: broad-shouldered guy.
0: Yep.
1: And I just cringe that... Because, you know, he is certainly a talent.
0: Boy,
1: you know?
0: Wouldn't that be fun to be able to bring that ball at 100.5? 105.
1: 105.
0: I'd just be giving it some. And I'd drop a splitter on you. You're done.
1: Done, yeah. Go back to the dugout.
0: Yeah.
1: See ya.
0: And you watch his ball when he lets that go. F.A., you can see it. Whoop.
1: Yeah.
0: It almost looks like it's rising, but it ain't rising.
1: No. But he's so tall, long arms.
0: Yeah.
1: That thing's got to look like it's right out in front of you. You know, when he lets it go, it's like, it's on you.
0: Yeah. He just pitched last night.
1: Yeah.
0: Bringing it.
1: Jeez, Crow. I just, yeah.
0: But, you know, he's going to be the next one on the rack. He's got to be. You know, the arm just can't take that beating for years like that.
1: And you got Paul Skeens. He's got to be right in that group, too.
0: Yeah.
1: That something's going to go.
0: There's quite a difference between 95 and 105. 100, you can almost say 106.
1: Yeah,
0: can you imagine that, Bob?
1: I can't.
0: Are we going to be talking about a guy throwing 110?
1: I know. Remember when it first got to 95?
0: Yeah.
1: You're going, wow.
0: Wow.
1: Wow.
0: Now we're 10 miles an hour faster.
1: Yeah, and every staff has got guys 95, 96. Everybody does it, you know? Just crazy.
0: I don't know. But how about facing this stuff in, like, high school?
1: Yeah. Even the College World Series, look at some of those guys. They were bringing it.
0: Like in that championship game in the College World Series, them guys weren't throwing that hard. One guy was only throwing like 89, 91, yeah. You know. And they got hit around, though,
1: yes.
0: A little bit.
1: Yeah.
0: And Omaha ended up winning that, right?
1: Oklahoma.
0: Yeah. Same thing.
1: Yeah, Omaha.
0: Pretty close.
1: No, they had a pretty good club there for sure.
0: Yeah.
1: I was pulling for North Carolina because they haven't won, I don't think, ever a baseball one. I don't know if they've ever won it, but I was kind of pulling for them. Plus they're, you know, closer to us.
0: Yeah, but that pitcher they had starting, you could see they were getting some pretty good swings from them.
1: I think, North Carolina ran out of pitching.
0: Yeah.
1: I think that was what the deal with them was. But, I'm psyched with the Red Sox. Like you say, beating the Yankees anytime is great, and if we can win today, we're going to win the series.
0: Right. Now, will this be the first series we've won at home this year? I'm not sure about that, but it could be.
1: It might be. Isn't that awful? We're at the end of June, Woody.
0: Yeah. Yeah, we ain't won many series, Bob.
1: No, we haven't. No, we haven't at all. Oh, Lordy. Yeah. Just kind of crazy. But, you know, no team is running away and hiding in the American League. I mean, as much, you know, like we look at, we're bummed out because of the Red Sox. Look at Detroit. They were late in the playoffs last year.
0: Yeah.
1: They're under 500, too.
0: Yeah.
1: Seattle was in the World Series. I mean, in the championship series for the American League. They're under 500.
0: Yeah.
1: Two games, but still on. Toronto, we're in the World Series, and they're in fourth place in our division. So we're not the only team.
0: And we're beating the number one team.
1: And we're beating the number one team.
0: I mean, it would be wide open, but you can't start like we've started.
1: No, you can't.
0: You're not coming back.
1: No, we're way too deep.
0: And what kills me is people go, well, you're only five games out of the last wild card. Stop it.
1: Yeah.
0: Stop it.
1: Yeah, no. I've come to realize that, yeah, we're donating the season. You know,
0: it'll just be interesting to see if you sell us what you're going to do. I believe, you know, the Chapman's gone. I would hope that he would go and they give him a chance to go win one somewhere.
1: Yeah, he deserves it.
0: Yeah.
1: He's pitched for 16
0: years. I'm not going to hold you for 2-3 more years or whatever.
1: No. He
0: but if you watch him, he's coming down. He's seeing his age right now, I think, a little bit. Because he is giving up more hits than he normally does.
1: And he had that little problem with either his back or his hamstring. He's struggled, yeah. But, he deserves, I'm with you, he deserves a shot to win one. But other than that, I don't know who you're moving.
0: I'm moving a Duran.
1: But what do you think you're going to get for him, like, now?
0: Right. So if you got a chance to trade Crockett, I just don't get that part of it. Why would I trade Crockett?
1: No.
0: He's your man, right?
1: Right.
0: So why would I trade him to get another man like that?
1: No, I wouldn't. Not at all. I wouldn't even think about that, of trading him. No,
0: And who's going to take Sonny Gray's? Maybe they take him for the playoffs.
1: Yeah.
0: Some type of deal. But I'm not wanting to get rid of him if I'm going to pay for him.
1: No, and again, what am I going to get for him?
0: Right. We sell off, we're still not bettering ourselves for next year. What are you going to get for next year?
1: Yeah.
0: Or you're going to end up the same way. Are we going to be like the Pirates?
1: Yeah. Because you got to go find another Sonny Gray next year, right?
0: Right.
1: A guy that's won you 9 games already. Take a walk in the wild side. You know, 9 of the 30 you've won. He's take a walk on the wild side. Take a walk on the wild side.
0: There you go. Hey, we got to go to a quick break.
1: 603-843-8623. What do you think out there, folks? Give us a shout. Out on
0: the island. We've had one telephone call. I'm not sure if the phone's working. Bam!
1: Yep.
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9: do do do do do do do do do do do do do do do do do do do do do do do do do do do do do do do do do do do do do do do do do do do do do do do do do do do do do do do do do do do do do do do do do do do do do do do do do do do do do do do do do do do do do do do do do do do do do do do do do do do do do do do do do do do do do do do do do do do do do do do do do do do do do do do do do do do do do do do do do do do do do do do do do do do do do do do do do do do do do do do do do do do do do do do do do do do do do do do do do do do do do do do do do do do do do do do do do do do do do do do do do do do do do do do do do do do do do do do do do do do do do do do do do do do do do do do do do do do do do do do do do do do do do do do do do do do do do do do do do do do do do do do do do do do do do do do do do do do do do do do do do do do do do do do do do do do do do do do do do do do do do do do do do do do do do do do do do do do do do do do do do do do do do do do do do do do do do do do do do do do do do do do do do do do do do do do do do do do do do do do do do do do do do do do do do do do do do do do do do do

0: Hey, welcome back to the Sports Buzz. That was Bob just humming along with it.
1: Hey, so I got just a little quick commentary. So we've got up here on the screen that we'll watch during the breaks about the World Cup and stuff. So the Scottish guys come over here playing some World Cup in the Boston area.
0: Yeah.
1: They go to the Red Sox games, have a great time, talk about how great they were received in America, right? And then I've got one of our reps that calls on us at the golf course. His wife took him to Italy for his 60th birthday because he's Italian and all that. So I asked him this morning, I talked to him on the phone about something with the golf course. I said, hey, how was your trip? And he goes, it was great. It was a great experience, but it's always good to be back home in the United States. So do you think sometimes we take for granted really what we have here?
0: Oh, yeah.
1: You know, you hear the Scots say,
0: yeah,
1: great, and then here he went over to Italy, and he had a great trip, but it's good to be back in the United States, you know?
0: Right.
1: So sometimes we...
0: It is good. It's just some, you know, some things that don't make sense.
1: Yeah, and that's probably anywhere.
0: Got no control over it. Like, you know, they came over and they drank the bash dry. They had a great time. They went to the ball games. They had a great time. Never had a problem. Who is it?
2: You wanted me to come back. Numbers man.
1: The numbers man.
0: So they all had a good time, and they drank the bars dry. Right?
1: Yeah.
0: Did you ever have a problem with them?
1: No.
0: That was a pretty good deal.
1: They
0: never
1: didn't.
0: Had a problem, but we win a championship of rolling over school buses, burning buildings, knocking. That's what I don't get.
1: Yeah.
0: Have a good time. I'm not saying that.
1: Right. Yeah. I've never understood win a national championship in football in at a college campus and then burning cars in the parking lot at your campus.
0: Yeah. Yeah.
1: What do you think on that, Kevin?
2: Yeah, that doesn't make sense to me.
1: No, I haven't.
2: No sense.
1: No.
2: Yeah, I know nothing about soccer.
1: Well, I don't know a great deal about, you know, obviously I watched plenty of high school soccer games when I was AD, but this is a whole different level. This is like countries really get
0: behind
1: their team, you know?
0: Right. I think you got the best of the best. And it looks like you see more scoring in this.
1: Go ahead.
2: Is this like the baseball thing where, like, if you have your grandfather from Italy, you could play for Italy? Or are these all Americans that are playing for us and all Scottish playing for Scotland? And how does that work?
0: I have no idea.
1: I don't know either. I thought you had to be a citizen of that country, but maybe I'm wrong. You know, I could move to Ireland and become a citizen and play for Ireland if I was a good soccer player. That's what I thought, but maybe I'm wrong. If someone knows better, call us in and let us know, but I thought you had to be a citizen.
2: I don't know that part. So what would you do if you're the Celtics?
1: Well, I'm leaning now towards what Woody said of maybe Brown's the guy to keep, because as Woody said, they played a better team-type basketball when Tatum was out because Brown distributed the ball more. So,
2: I think that has something to do with the coach and help. Because I think you could keep Tatum. I keep both of them is what I would do. I wouldn't, because I don't think you're going to get enough for Brown. And, you know, the kid they drafted, I don't know if you saw the 7-footer they got, but he dropped quite a ways. He's a great kid to put in the middle. He's going to be like a Robert Parrish. He was number 6 high school kid coming out of high school.
1: And where did he go to college?
2: The top 5 went 1, 2, 3, 4 coming out of high school that were ranked.
1: And where did he go to college?
2: He was
1: 6.
2: What's that?
1: Where did he play in college, or did he?
2: No, he did. I don't know if it was Arkansas or somewhere else. I forget now.
1: Huh.
2: But he's a good player. He's what you

0: They don't have that rebounder, but are they going to go get Williams if they traded to Portland? There was talk of that, maybe. To play the middle. He's a free agent, unrestricted. You ain't going to trade for him. He don't make a lot of money. I know what I'd do. I'd get him, and I'd go get LeBron. And I know people are going to laugh at LeBron, but I'll take him for a year.
1: Yeah.
0: He might straighten out some of these guys throwing up threes all the time.
1: You don't think that when they say everybody's tradable but Tatum and all this, that Brown ain't ugly right now? You think he'll just come in and it'll be okay and they both can play together?
0: Well, he's been hearing this for 4 or 5 years, he's getting traded.
1: Yeah.
0: So what the hell's the difference?
1: Well, what the difference is now, he's had a couple MVPs, and he was second to the MVP of the league last year. That's what I'm talking about. How many's Tatum got?
0: No, he was zero. I think he was six in the voting.
1: What was Tatum?
0: He weren't even there.
1: Okay.
0: But he missed the whole season almost, so how could he be there? So, you know, I don't think they're going to trade. They're not going to trade him because they're not going to get enough for him. The only guy
1: I know, but
0: they're not going to trade.
1: But what I'm saying is, why does ownership say that?
0: What's that?
1: Why does ownership say that if they don't want a difference between the two players? Why do they say that?
0: I don't know. Now, they could be, he's 3 years out from a max contract again, and he'd be 34. So do you play him another year or two and then trade him with 1 year left on the thing? I mean, that's the call you got to make, because he's going to make stupid money anyway.
1: Right.
0: I don't know how the NBA gets away with putting a number on a max player. And they come up with a number, not the owners that are paying it? That makes no sense to me.
2: No, right. I've never understood that either. He's going to get a max contract. Who determines that? Yeah.
0: Well, it was $72 million, and thank God they didn't have to pay him that, and he took less. I mean, I don't get...
1: So let's go here and talk, okay? Now, baseball's thinking about they're going to have a strike next year.
2: Probably.
1: What are they going to strike about? What's the number one thing? Salary cap?
2: Salary cap.
1: Okay. Who sets the salary cap?
2: The owners.
1: Okay. So if you don't like that salary cap, the owners of where you work have rules. If you don't like them rules, what happens?
2: Well, in the...
1: I mean, they're paying you millions. If you don't like it, get out.
2: Go do something else.
1: That's it. There is no question.
0: There's another one I like, that they only want to make the max contract 5 years.
1: Well, I'm not even talking about what they want to make a... I'm talking about baseball, who's going to strike. But the owners are the boss.
0: Yeah, and
1: if you don't
0: want to
1: play for me,
0: at the max.
1: If you don't want to play for me, go build a house.
0: Yeah.
1: Take it or leave it.
0: Well, you got it. Yeah.
2: But five years, Kevin, is more than fair, isn't it? I mean, okay, if I sign a 5-year contract and I do really well, I come back for another one, right?
0: I am all for 5 years. I think the 10,
2: yeah.
0: 12. I think
1: what's
0: you're blowing money
1: years
0: away.
1: What's the 5 years in baseball?
2: That's up
0: to the agent. Like Mookie Betts would still be here if it was a 5-year deal.
2: Yeah, the owners want to make 5 years the maximum contract length.
1: A 10 or something?
2: Not the 10 and 12.
1: Okay.
2: Yep.
1: Well, what's the matter with that?
2: That's what I just said. I'd
1: take a 5-year, $100 million contract?
2: Absolutely.
1: They ain't putting a price on

0: on it?
1: No.
2: Yeah, no, they're not. All right, guys.
1: All right, go Sox, baby.
2: Yep, go Sox. Hey, what time are they on anyway?
1: 1:10. 1:10, first pitch.
2: Okay. Who's pitching?
1: Today, Jake Bennett. Gray's tomorrow. Jake Bennett against...
2: Okay.
1: Yeah. Yep.
2: Nice. All right.
1: All right.
2: We'll see ya.
0: Yeah. Bam.
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0: Where I had to buy breakfast again today.
1: Thank you, Woody, for that. 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
0: Got the apples rolling. It'll be a while, but they'll be here.
1: Absolutely. Thanks to all those folks. Great job. keep us going. So you're hitting the boat tomorrow, Woody.
0: Yeah, first time out tuna fishing.
1: Awesome.
0: Tomorrow, they went last week. The fish are starting to move in. You know, June's a little, we've got them in June, but it's a later part of June, like starting like tomorrow. And there's been a lot of jumpers out there, big fish jumping. You can see them working the ocean. And the Emily Kate was out there last week. They saw quite a few jumpers, and they were headed over to some jumpers, and a harpoon boat cut in front and speared one right in front of them.
1: That makes you ugly.
0: Yeah. Well, I get it.
1: Yeah.
0: I get it. But they are there, and we're going to go out tomorrow and hang around and see if we can't hook one up. That'd be nice.
1: I'm ready for some pictures.
0: Oh, yeah.
1: I want to see the big ones.
0: Yeah. You know,
1: that'll be
0: and
1: cool.
0: This time of year, when you hook up, usually they're big boys.
1: You're getting a workout?
0: That's okay.
1: Yeah.
0: I can take that workout.
1: It just builds your appetite a little for the trip home.
0: Take 120-inch, 900-pound, let's get it done.
1: Oh, boy.
0: Let's dance.
1: I love to see that. Being that pulling that baby over the side of the boat.
0: Oh, yeah.
1: Yeah, that's...
0: We got a door for it to go through.
1: Yeah,
0: hopefully it don't fit.
1: That's And now, is the price up still pretty good on tuna, or is it...
0: I have no idea on the price.
1: Yeah, how
0: you know, it's got to be up. It's got to... You know, if you get a tuna that's worth much, meaning this time of year, there's a lot of red meat, not a lot of fat. The fat is what draws the money in tuna.
1: Really?
0: Yeah. Yeah, that's what drives it. If you got one that was full of fat, it would be worth a lot right now because there ain't many going to the market like that. But then when they get the fat and you overdo the market...
1: Crazy. I would have thought the opposite.
0: No.
1: I would have thought you really wanted that red meat.
0: You got to have that fat in the meat.
1: Wow, isn't that...
0: That's just the way it is.
1: I guess, yeah.
0: Yeah. So, we'll see what we can do. At least we come home with haddock and stuff.
1: Well,
0: that's a little plus.
1: Yeah. Hell yeah. Well, remember, we're not here next week.
0: Right.
1: The 4th, but we'll be back on the 11th.
0: Right.
1: So, you people... Don't be disappointed. We'll have a surprise for you next week with a little remember when.
0: Yeah. You know what happened a year ago? Yeah.
1: But, no, we'll...
0: I know the stripers are in and really headed, you know, out of Portsmouth, out of Hampton Beach, Merrimack River, the mouth... are happening right now with the stripers. They're getting a lot of 40s.
1: Really?
0: And 35s. You know, those aren't keepers, but they're good fighters.
1: Yeah.
0: And my boy was down there. It was either Thursday or Friday. I think it was Thursday. And he got a few and got 3 keepers and did very well down there. Max, they're around all the places you always find them, and it's good to go down there right now. Well, thanks for coming in, Bob. We'll do it again in a couple weeks. Don't worry about the horses being blind. Just load that wagon, have a safe week, and have a great 4th.
1: Over.

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2: I'm Daria Albinger, Fox News. A shaky ceasefire between the U.S. and Iran is being tested again. The U.S. launching retaliatory strikes on Iran in response to an Iranian attack on a cargo ship. More from Fox's Rebecca Castor.
3: A senior U.S. official says U.S. forces struck four targets located along Iran's coastline bordering the Strait of Hormuz, as well as on Keshem Island. This was all in response to Iran striking a Singapore-flagged cargo ship in the strait, a direct violation of the Memorandum of Understanding, which was supposed to ensure safe transit for all commercial vessels. Vice President J.D. Vance saying, "Iran signed a ceasefire agreement. We have honored it. If they have disagreements about how the MOU is being applied, they can pick up the phone, but violence will be met with violence."
2: Iran responding by a drone attack earlier today on Bahrain. That's the home of the U.S. Fifth Fleet. TMZ says it's received another note about the abduction of Nancy Guthrie.
4: TMZ receiving yet another email from a person claiming to know the identities of Nancy's two kidnappers and promising video proof in exchange for one Bitcoin. TMZ talking that they are working with the FBI on the IT technology of those ransom notes. But we're also learning from TMZ that the person who emailed that letter to them claimed to have, quote, a phone stashed in a secure location containing what they said was a video of a, quote, main guy with Nancy on the day the sender described as probably Nancy's last day. And this news comes just days after the details of one of those initial ransom notes was revealed to the public, claiming Nancy died unintentionally shortly after she was taken from her Tucson, Arizona home on February 1st and is, quote, buried in nature.
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15: Your Saturday weather forecast calls for patchy fog before 8 a.m., otherwise mostly sunny with a high near 81 degrees. Saturday night, patchy fog after 2 a.m., otherwise partly cloudy with a low around 56. And on Sunday, it will be mostly sunny with a high near 83.

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15: Your Saturday weather forecast calls for patchy fog before 8 a.m., otherwise mostly sunny with a high near 81 degrees. Saturday night, patchy fog after 2 a.m., otherwise partly cloudy with a low around 56. And on Sunday, it will be mostly sunny with a high near 83.
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16: Man, Vince told me about this a while ago. I'm telling you, we just have a great sense of where things are headed. And I want to tell you about a scandal that's emerged, another one, I hate to say it, that is just completely staggering, and it involves fentanyl. Just here's a brief summary, and again, I've got Tristan Levitt. I got that great interview coming up for you on the program. But remember Operation Fast and Furious? You remember that? Fast and Furious under Barack Hussein Obama is when they allowed a bunch of American weapons to be sold to the cartels in Mexico. Guns. They called it gun walking. And the idea was, allegedly, that the Obama administration would track the flow of those guns and therefore be able to catch the cartels. Well, guess what happened next? They lost the guns. They lost track of the weapons. And then at least one of those guns turned back around and killed an American citizen, a Border Patrol agent by the name of Brian Terry. It was a devastating death, murder, and it could have all been prevented once again if Democrats had merely done their jobs and prevented the cartels from getting these weapons, and instead they allowed it to happen. Well, it's a lot worse than that now. I hate to tell you. You think Operation Fast and Furious was bad? You should check out Operation Fentanyl and Furious. That's what I'm calling it right now. Because I'm furious about what happened. You've got fentanyl that the Biden administration knew was coming into our country and killing American citizens. Over a million fentanyl pills that the Biden administration was tracking. They saw the packages. They knew the drugs were coming in. They knew where they were. And they refused to interdict them. They refused. Why? Because they thought, well, we could just track the flow of the drugs. We'll be able to take down the network. Really? Because that's not actually what happened. The drugs just kept pouring in and poisoning American citizens, killing Americans, undoubtedly in huge numbers. Fentanyl is a weapon of mass destruction deployed against the people of the United States. And we are just getting the beginnings of our understanding of how awful and big this scandal was. And the reason for that is because whistleblowers from the Drug Enforcement Agency, the DEA, are now stepping forward to share this story. This is as big as it gets. And we've got the details coming up in the next hour. We'll have Tristan Levitt on the program. Stand by for that. You're going to want to hear this. And again, if you want to hear stuff like this all the time, check out the Vince podcast. It's going to be very important for you. Let me get to some of the other things that are going on. We've got another big news item happening today as the Justice Department has announced fraud defendants charges against 455 people involved in stealing $6.5 billion from you. So as you listen to this, I probably don't need to tell you this, but I want you to remember the hours that you put in at work, the money that's come out of your paycheck in each pay period. When you look at that pay stub, the amount that's supposed to be going to Medicare, Medicaid, these federal government programs, instead, it's being stolen from you to pay for the over-the-top lifestyles of luxury for these fraudsters, many of them from foreign countries. Listen to Todd Blanche today.
17: Today we are announcing federal and state charges, all of which were charged or unsealed at some point over the past 2 weeks, the past 14 days. Coordinated nationwide action. Since June 8th, we've charged 455 defendants across 56, like I said a minute ago, U.S. attorney's offices, and 45 U.S. states and territories. As alleged in the various indictments, these individuals participated in healthcare fraud schemes involving over $6.5 billion in false claims submitted to Medicare, Medicaid, and other healthcare programs. The team around me will get into more specifics, but here are a few points that stand out. In one indictment, we're bringing charges against a corporate executive in Arizona in connection to over a $1 billion fraud involving unnecessary wound grafts. This alleged scheme costs Medicare over $1 million per patient.
16: Whoa.
17: In total, our indictment charges 11 defendants for over $2 billion in fraudulent claims in connection to alleged wound care schemes. The indictment also alleges that these individuals then used the taxpayer money to bankroll multi-million dollar homes, luxury vehicles like a $135,000 Maserati, jewelry like an $865,000 Bulgari necklace.
16: $865,000. After I heard this in the press conference, I looked it up. I was like, what is it? First of all, I didn't even know what he was saying. I did Google it a couple times. I was like, what's the brand on this thing? Bulgari with a V? I think the U is a V. Anyway. $865,000. That's not even something that's listed on the internet. That it's such a unique and over the top expensive piece. This might be the single most expensive thing they've ever created, and it was bought by you. You bought it. Thank you, Jim. Thanks for buying a necklace that I can't pronounce. Thank you for that. And again, it was against your will. Jim's money was stolen from him, and my money was stolen. Your money was stolen in order to pay for ridiculous, ostentatious things like a Bulgari necklace.
17: And to top it all off, to fund the construction of a $4.6 million hotel at a beach resort in the Philippines.
16: What?
17: We're taking back the money, the luxury cars, the jewelry, and these alleged fraudsters will face justice. The coordinated actions of the past 2 weeks have resulted in over $182 million in cash and other assets seized, making clear our healthcare fraud enforcement efforts generate a significant return on investment for our taxpayers.
16: You know how many border walls we could have built with this money? You know, it's like it's just endless theft, and thank God for the fraud task force. This is precisely what I want the Justice Department focused on. Remember the old days when they were going after Mark Houck? They're attacking parents for going to school board meetings, going after Catholics in Virginia for celebrating the traditional Latin Mass. Remember all that? Remember that garbage? They didn't go after the terrorists who were firebombing crisis pregnancy centers. They didn't go after them. That's because they did it under the cover of darkness. They never went after them, according to Merrick Garland. Look at these guys. Eye on the ball. I love it. Thank you, J.D. Vance. J.D. Vance. J.D. Vance, who had the FBI create a 10 most wanted fraudsters list. They never had one of those before. Now they do. Thank you to the vice president for doing that. Add it to the pile of stuff that this guy's got to handle. What a difference a vice president makes. What a difference, as the president said yesterday, what a difference a brain makes. this cracked me up. Yesterday, the president goes, what a difference a brain makes. Clearly comparing J.D. Vance and Marco Rubio to people like Kamala Harris and Ilhan Omar.
18: What's the latest you heard from the vice president? Are you happy with his negotiations?
19: Yeah.
18: And can you share a little bit about what Secretary Rubio will be doing in the Middle East this week?
19: I think that they're doing a fantastic job. Our secretary is fantastic. I think he's maybe going to go down as the best ever. And I thought J.D. Vance this morning was fantastic. I watched his news conference and from Switzerland. He's a very smart guy. Did a great job. You know, when I look at the Democrats, I call them the Democrats. They're dumb. The Democrats. When I watch that, where one of them thought it was World War XI. She said World War XI. She meant World War II. You know about that, right? This is one of their potential leaders, Ilhan Omar, who married her brother to get into the country, by the way, illegally. But when I watch AOC, have no idea. On a simple question, what happened when she was over in Switzerland, which probably never went there before, but she was. And then I watched somebody like J.D. or Marco. What a difference. What a difference. What a difference a brain makes.
16: It's true. It's a big difference.
19: What a difference a brain makes.
16: What a difference a brain makes. Love that. Yeah, what a difference a brain makes. What a difference it makes to have a team that's actually focused on what matters. And these guys really are. I've got a lot of this. You know, I've got Dr. Oz stepped up. He said a lot of this fraud is coming from California. This is not shocking, but it's definitely appalling.
20: Two really important ones. The first is, in the first quarter of last year, we revoked billing privileges.

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10: The attacks still go on. I'm Paul Stevens, Fox News. Bahrain now accusing Iran of launching a new drone attack today targeting that island nation.
11: A statement from Bahrain's foreign minister says a number of Iranian drones targeted the country. It did not elaborate on the target. Bahrain is home to the U.S. Navy's 5th Fleet, but there is no word if the U.S. assets were the intended target, and it comes just hours after the U.S. struck Iranian targets along the Strait of Hormuz, after what President Trump called a, quote, foolish violation of last week's ceasefire deal. The retaliatory strikes from the U.S. came one day after an Iranian drone hit cargo ships crossing the strait.
10: And that is Fox's Chanley Painter with that update. The Trump White House has made it a priority to clean up D.C. with a major federal initiative to reduce crime, relocate homeless populations, and restore federal monuments in the nation's capital. Interior Secretary Doug Burnham on Fox and Friends Weekend talked about the push.
12: President Trump, you know, said last year we're going to make D.C. safe and beautiful. We're the greatest country in the world. We're going to have the most beautiful capital in the world. And look at the job that he's accomplished in the last year. I mean, 8,700 arrests, crime rates dropping like crazy in the city to the lowest levels since 1900 in some cases.
10: And again, Secretary Burgum on Fox and Friends Weekend. All this coming as the U.S. Attorney for the District of Columbia, Jeanine Pirro, has been spearheading the federal efforts to crack down on crime and vandalism all in the nation's capital. At least 920 people so far officially said as killed in Venezuela's devastating earthquakes, over 3,300 injured, but tens of thousands are still reported as missing. On Friday, stocks falling to end the week. The Dow down 45 points. NASDAQ and S&P also finishing lower. 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
22: Your Saturday weather forecast calls for patchy fog before 8 a.m., otherwise mostly sunny with a high near 81 degrees. Saturday night, patchy fog after 2 a.m., otherwise partly cloudy with a low around 56. And on Sunday, it will be mostly sunny with a high near 83.

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15: Your Saturday weather forecast calls for patchy fog before 8 a.m., otherwise mostly sunny with a high near 81 degrees. Saturday night, patchy fog after 2 a.m., otherwise partly cloudy with a low around 56. And on Sunday, it will be mostly sunny with a high near 83.
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16: Model 3. I love the vehicle. It's so cool. And FSD, the autopilot of the car, there's a difference, I guess, between autopilot and FSD. But it's amazing. It's just what an amazing thing. We don't yet have flying cars, although I think Elon's working on it. But the ability of the car to drive itself is remarkable to me. And I saw the surveillance footage of this, of the guy who claims that it was FSD, full self-driving, that did it. Like, FSD doesn't do that. He was driving at 73 miles an hour when he went through the wall of the house. He was in a neighborhood, a residential neighborhood. If, let's just pretend for a moment it was FSD driving 73 miles per hour in the neighborhood, you would have slammed the brakes long before you got to the house. It's just, I saw the video and I was like, there's no, it just doesn't even make sense. Anyway, it turns out that's what happened. He took over. He manually overrode the vehicle self-driving system, according to the latest reports, pressed the accelerator pedal, drove through the wall of a home, killing a woman, which is really freaking awful. My other reaction to it, as soon as I saw the story and I was like, I didn't believe it. I was like, I don't think that was FSD. I thought, but people will blame it. You know what I mean? How many of these stories are we going to get where somebody's actually driving the vehicle and they make some sort of horrific mistake because they were too reckless? There's no question the car accelerates fast. You know how fast the Model 3 performance goes? 0 to 60 in 2.9 seconds. That is a very fast vehicle. It wasn't not that long ago. That was unheard of for a mass production vehicle to be able to get something like that. 2.9 seconds? And some of those the higher end Teslas, the ones that they just retired, the Model S, the Model S Plaid, what is that? 1.9 seconds? 0 to 60? That's a fast moving vehicle if you slam the accelerator. And if you don't know what you're doing, you could hurt somebody if you're actually driving that vehicle yourself. I knew it. I knew people would blame the FSD. I knew it. They'd be like, well, actually, it was the car that did it. Okay. Well, let's double check. Let's check that out. So kind of a fascinating story. I do want to thank Elon, though. Thank you. And he didn't give me the car. But the fact that he's responsible for making this company, I love it. I really love it. It's just great. We in the Colonnais household, I've got the electric vehicle because I don't use it a ton. Although I've done the long road trip with it, I really have enjoyed it. It worked great. I didn't anticipate it. A couple years back, I was like, I don't think that's going to work. No, it works great, actually. It works great. Your car can do a ton of the driving. It's wonderful. The whole thing is great. I'm always bragging to Jim. I'm like, yeah, my car's driving me. I'm getting breakfast. Jim's like, where's your car driving you? It's awesome. But my wife has the internal combustion engine. So I'm keeping the portfolio diversified. Yeah, I got any potential problem we can handle. But that was a wild story out of Texas. Crazy, crazy, crazy. Let me get to some breaking news now. Speaking of Texas, I've got news stories for you. You ready? Here's another one. This is from Andy Ngo. What a great reporter Andy Ngo has been through the years. I've always enjoyed talking to him. And he has, he's put himself in physical peril to cover the evils of Antifa. And here's what we have. Breaking exclusive. This is out from Andy Ngo's great Substack, I believe. It's called No Comment. NGO is his name. No Comment. Breaking exclusive. North Texas Antifa terror cell members sentenced to a combined 450 years in federal prison. You ready for this? You ready for some good news on a Tuesday? It's only Tuesday, and I've got good news for you. Fort Worth, Texas. Dateline. 8 members of a North Texas Antifa terror cell received historic federal sentences today, Tuesday, with prison terms ranging from 30 years to life in prison for their roles in the shooting ambush on an Immigration and Customs Enforcement detention facility. The attack led to the first federal Antifa terrorism prosecution and later convictions in U.S. history. U.S. District Judge Mark T. Pittman sentenced ringleader Benjamin Haniel Song to 100 years in prison. Today, 100 years in prison for one of these Antifa terrorists. Song was convicted of the most serious offenses in the case, including attempted murder and discharging a firearm in furtherance of a crime of violence. Prosecutors proved at trial that he shot Alvarado Police Lieutenant Thomas Gross in the neck during the 4th of July attack last year. Bradford Morris, a trans militant and sex worker. Whoa, trans militant? How many trans militants are we going to have to deal with? Trans militant and sex worker known as Megan Morris, who lived in a Dallas commune with other trans individuals he referred to as his, quote, wives, was sentenced to 50 years. The Kessler Heights neighborhood commune also functioned as one of the group's bases. Maricela Rueda was sentenced to 70 years in prison. Elizabeth Soto sentenced to 50 years in prison. As I'm going through this, I want you to understand, of course, that these are consequences coming for the terrorists who would dare attack our countries. These are insurrectionists, leftist terrorists, who are now facing the consequences of their own action. And this story should be widely heard. It won't be, other than this powerful radio broadcast. But it unfortunately, it's not going to get the attention it deserves. Often, like what we talked about earlier, with J.D. Vance's fraud force taking down these fraudsters, billions of dollars in theft, and we've got major media outlets who are pretending like these stories aren't even happening. They are happening. Because of the large number of defendants, Chief U.S. District Judge Reed O'Connor simultaneously sentenced four additional convicts in a separate courtroom. Cameron Arnold, also known as Autumn Hill, another tranny, received 50 years in prison. Zachary Evitz received 50 years. Savannah Batten received 50 years in prison. Daniel Rolando Sanchez Estrada, a Mexican national, received 30 years in prison. The defendants were now among nine Antifa members convicted by a federal jury in March following the first federal Antifa terrorism trial in U.S. history. Their prison sentences are the longest in American history for convicted violent Antifa members. Yeah. Who was saying, didn't we have a story recently, Jim, where the left was once again insisting that Antifa is not a real organization? That this was, what was it, the SPLC guy or something was asked about this? And he's like, well, I this is my lot, Senator. We've determined that Antifa is not real. It's fake. No, it's real. It's real. In fact, they were convicted by a federal jury. This was back in March. They've now been sentenced. One of these guys has 100 years in prison, a full century. I don't think, I'm going to go ahead and guess here, that he's going to make it to the 260th anniversary of America. Wait, excuse me, 350th. Look at me doing math. 350th. I don't think he's going to make it there. We'll see about 260. The cell plotted and carried out an attack on the Prairie Land ICE Detention Center in Alvarado, Texas last year, Independence Day, July 4th of 2025. Jurors found the defendants guilty of offenses including providing material support to terrorists, rioting, conspiracy involving explosives, and related crimes. The trial featured extensive evidence regarding the group's ideology, its planning, its preparation for the attack. Seven of the co-defendants pled guilty ahead of the trial, and five agreed to cooperate with prosecutors and testify against their comrades. Oh, I love this. They're all turning on each other. As a part of their plea deals, they admitted in signed stipulated facts to the court that they organized behind an Antifa ideology. Oh, there it is. Oh, they all admitted they're Antifa. Just like, what was that guy, Antifa Kyle? Remember him? When the feds took him into custody in Minneapolis? He had his sweatshirt on. How do you know he's Antifa? It says on his sweatshirt, on his hoodie, I'm Antifa! Exclamation point. One of those co-defendants, Lynette Sharp, told jurors that members trained together with firearms and coordinated through encrypted signal chats. Evidence that was introduced at trial showed that members operated under aliases and carefully planned the direct action. Jurors viewed video evidence showing the cell arriving dressed in black block. They're dressed in all black, essentially. And masks. They wear masks to conceal their identities. And equipped with firearms, body armor, medical supplies, and explosive devices. According to testimony, Song acquired 11 firearms and distributed them among members of the group before the operation. The group used explosive fireworks to lure federal agents and facility personnel from the detention center before opening fire. Yeah, you remember that? The goal being, if we create a conflagration outside, it'll lure federal agents out and we can shoot them. Doesn't this kind of sound familiar? Now, obviously, this played out in real life. This sounds a lot like the attempted attack on the White House that was just thwarted. The feds just stopped an attack on the White House that was very similar in nature. Explosive drones, right? Flown either, the goal was either over the South Lawn or in the vicinity of the White House. They were looking to create a storm, a stampede out of the UFC event. And the goal was

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5: The ceasefire is being tested again. I'm Daria Albinger, Fox News. Tensions are growing in the Middle East as Tehran carries out new attacks on ships which are trying to cross the Strait of Hormuz.
6: In the Strait of Hormuz today, traffic still flowing, but more slowly. You had 34 vessels cross yesterday. 10 today, that's according to the maritime tracker Kepler. The UK Maritime Authority is reporting that another ship was just struck by an unidentified projectile in the Strait. My sources say it's a crude tanker. It's called the Kihu. It was heading to Fujairah with Qatari oil on board. Iran is trying to show it has leverage. It wants to control the Strait of Hormuz, saying any passage through routes outside the framework designated by the Persian Gulf Strait Authority will not be covered by safe passage guarantees. They want ships to coordinate with them and very likely pay them.
5: The U.S. launched strikes on Iran in the Middle East yesterday. They were in response to Iranian drone strikes on a Singapore-flagged cargo ship in the Strait. We are 1 week away from the nation's 250th birthday, but it seems not everyone is ready to celebrate.
7: Demonstrations are planned in more than 100 cities and towns across the U.S. It's being organized by the group All of Us 250 in states including Texas, New York, Florida, Arizona, Louisiana, North Carolina, Illinois, and more. The group says the goal is to protest, quote, whitewashed celebrations of the 250th birthday of the country, instead pushing for, quote, a place where freedom and equality are for all. There will be rallies, marches, and demonstrations, but the group stresses that they should be peaceful and no violence of any kind will be tolerated. All of Us 250 is partnering with other groups, including 5051 and the Women's March, for the day of protest. In New York, Tanya J. Powers, Fox News.
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13: Your Saturday weather forecast calls for patchy fog before 8 a.m., otherwise mostly sunny with a high near 81 degrees. Saturday night, patchy fog after 2 a.m., otherwise partly cloudy with a low around 56. And on Sunday, it will be mostly sunny with a high near 83.

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14: Your Saturday weather forecast calls for patchy fog before 8 a.m., otherwise mostly sunny with a high near 81 degrees. Saturday night, patchy fog after 2 a.m., otherwise partly cloudy with a low around 56. And on Sunday, it will be mostly sunny with a high near 83.
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16: The United States gets sexually assaulted. 31% admitted they got sexually assaulted making that journey. If 31 admitted it, how many is that number really? So when President Trump has illegal immigration down 97%, how many women aren't being raped? How many children aren't dying making that journey? How many known suspected terrorists aren't coming into the country? How many pounds of fentanyl isn't coming across the border to kill Americans?
17: That's right.
16: President Trump is saving thousands of lives every month, but no one wants to talk about it.
17: Yeah, what's the humane thing to do? Pretty sure the humane thing to do is to protect women from being abused, raped, sexually assaulted. I think the humane thing to do is keep children alive. The humane thing to do is not sell people a bill of goods, not tell them that they can just invade the country and they'll get to stay here forever. The humane thing to do is enforce the rule of law, make the laws really clear, and make the consequences clear. That's the humane thing to do. Law and order. Demonstrate care for the vulnerable. That's the humane thing to do. It's not what the left is interested in. They're interested in projecting. They accuse you of indecency to advance their own. In fact, Senator Ed Markey, Democrat, is today complaining about the fact that the Supreme Court did agree that President Trump has the power to end temporary protected status for Haitians and Syrians. And he goes, you got to keep them here. We have a moral obligation to keep them here. Listen to how he describes it.
18: This decision will place in grave risk the lives of people, and Trump wants to send TPS holders back to unsafe conditions, and it's the far-right extremists.
17: It's the far-right extremists. So, unsafe conditions. Like, what are you talking about? I didn't craft this idea, but I really think it's so smart. I've seen a bunch of people posting it. They remember when the left got mad at President Trump for reportedly referring to Haiti as a bleep hole country. Remember that? It's a bleep hole country. Trump, what a bigot. He described Haiti correctly. What a bigot. And then they told us, then the left told us, actually, Haiti's amazing. Haiti's wonderful. Like, I wish I was in Haiti right now. I love Haiti so much. Haiti, Haiti, Haiti. Everyone loves Haiti. That was the position they took instantly because President Trump had reportedly said that. And now when President Trump is like, well, if it's a wonderful country, everybody can go home. They're like, no, it's a bleep hole country. You can't send them there. You know how bleeping bleepy it is in bleeping Haiti? You're so cruel. Why would you send them to bleeping Haiti? That's a bleep hole. Okay. So the incoherence is a feature, not a bug. That's the point. It's all about power. All of it. It's like, no, you got, they're wonderful. You got to keep them here. Their country's great unless you try and send them back. Then they have to stay here. Because there's no country Democrats hate more than America. There's not. Go ahead, name one. Name a country that Democrats hate more than America. I'll wait. Jim, can you think of any? Do Democrats hate Iran more than they hate America?
19: No.
17: Do they hate Russia more than they hate America?
19: No.
17: Just rack your brain. Just try and figure out which country they hate more than us. Like, maybe Hungary at times. They still hate. I think they still hate America more. As long as Trump's at the top. I mean, this is why so many Democrats claim that they can't even be proud of our country, because President Trump is the president, and too many Americans like him. So I hate my own country. I won't even fly an American flag. Is their position?
20: I got one.
17: Go ahead. Which is it?
20: Israel.
17: Oh, yeah. That might be the correct answer. Even Israel, though. I don't know. I'm not sure. I feel like America and Israel are neck and neck in terms of the loathing of the American left. They certainly train the kids in school. I think they spend more time on hating America than they do on Israel, but I could be wrong. But Ed Markey, sorry, I strayed away from Ed Markey, the guy who is attacking the rest of us for being indecent when his position is that we shouldn't have borders.
18: TPS holders back to unsafe conditions, and it's the far-right extremists sitting on the Supreme Court, who has just let him sever this critical lifeline for Haitians and for TPS holders from all around the world. We have a moral duty to protect TPS holders and provide this vulnerable group with protections and a permanent pathway to citizenship in our country.
17: Wait a second. What does the letter T stand for in TPS? This isn't from Office Space. This isn't your TPS reports. This is temporary protected status. Temporary. Did I just hear him say that they got to stay forever? He said not just that they have to stay forever. They need a permanent pathway to citizenship. I'm sorry. I thought I was told a second ago that you Democrats had no interest in what do they call it? The Great Replacement Theory? You had no interest in that. That we're just taking care of struggling people. Oh, we're not going to hand out citizenship. That's a right-wing conspiracy theory. We're trying to bring in new voters. Ed Markey said they've got to stay. We have a moral duty to keep people who are here allegedly temporarily, permanently as United States citizens.
18: World. We have a moral duty to protect TPS holders and provide this vulnerable group with protections and a permanent pathway to citizenship in our country.
17: No, we don't. It's actually the exact opposite of that. We have a moral obligation to enforce the rules. We have a moral obligation to our families, to our country, to our Lord and Savior. We don't have a moral obligation to betray our people. This is a perversion of what we're supposed to do as Americans. An utter perversion. And Ed Markey is standing, he's surrounded by a bunch of these lunatic Democrats. I can't name all of them. Who's this squad member? Remind me of this, Jim, the bald black woman who is always yelling at Trump all the time.
19: Ayanna Pressley.
17: Oh, is Ayanna Pressley? Yes, okay. So Ayanna Pressley is there. She's standing next to him. Max Frost is there. I recognize that guy. There's Debbie Wasserman Schultz. Remember, she was fired by the DNC for rigging the election in 2016. These are awful human beings. And they're standing once again on the steps of the United States Supreme Court, accusing sitting Supreme Court justices of being extremists, which is precisely the behavior that led to multiple assassination attempts on the very justices that Ed Markey is once again doing that against. You know, there was a guy who tried to assassinate Brett Kavanaugh. There was a recent swatting attack on Amy Coney Barrett. Never-ending attacks on the United States Supreme Court justices by lefties who are looking to compel outcomes that have nothing to do with the Constitution or the law and everything to do with the left's political priorities. In fact, the assassination attempt on Brett Kavanaugh was designed, that the reason that guy wanted to do it was to compel the United States Supreme Court to protect the murder of children, to enable the murder of children en masse in the United States. That's what that guy wanted. Don't overturn Roe versus Wade. We need to abort a million babies a year. It's the most important thing. So he was willing to give up his life in an effort to kill Brett Kavanaugh for that outcome. And he was urged on by Chuck Schumer, who declared that the left was coming for the sitting conservative-appointed, Republican-appointed Supreme Court justices. So has the left backed off of this tactic? No, Ed Markey's doing a presser, standing next to the bald black lady and Max Frost and Debbie Wasserman Schultz with the crazy hair. They're all standing there threatening Supreme Court justices again, calling them extremists, acting like they're not adhering to the Constitution, and saying that the most important priority you have is to open your borders and grant citizenship to people who didn't earn it. How about no? How about never? In fact, the Trump administration, there's a general counsel over at the Department of Homeland Security. His name's James Percival. James Percival, excuse me. And he's got the mustache to go with his last name. I feel like if your last name's Percival, you've got to have a mustache. He's got it. He was on television with Bill Malusian. And Bill asked about deportations. What's going to happen here?
19: and listen to Mr. Percival.
21: Well, frankly, this case never needed to go to the Supreme Court. It's a very straightforward legal issue. The T in TPS stands for temporary, yet many of these designations go back decades. We have designations from 1998 for Hurricane Mitch that we're still trying to get rid of. But to answer your question, President Trump has been trying to end these programs since 2017. So these people have been on notice for 9 years that this day is coming. So what we would say now is it's closing time, which means you don't have to go home, but you can't stay here. The good news is it's not too late to get a $2,600 check and a free flight home.
19: Even when they leave, we're being generous. Even when they leave, it's like, hey, we're going to cut you a check. We'll get your flight out of here. But you got to go. You got to go. I think this is what Chuck Schumer was describing as cruel and inhumane. We're paying for their flights. What? Has the government ever cut you a check for a flight? I don't remember that. I don't remember the government sending me money for gas.

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6: The U.S. Treasury just released its official financial report for 2025. Buried in it is a startling admission. By its own numbers, it appears the U.S. government

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5: Good Thursday morning. Welcome back to God, Family, and Country. I'm your host, Tim Beard.
6: Yeah, I'm Ken Morse.
5: You know what I just realized?
6: What did you just realize?
5: I have my hat on.
6: Oh, okay.
5: I just looked up there. Of course, the light's so bright that you can't really see anything, but... Yeah. Yeah.
6: If I had my hat off, it'd be even brighter in here, so.
5: You and Josh.
6: Yes. Yeah, you're right.
5: Dang, it's just time to shave that thing, dude.
6: Yeah.
5: Go bald. It's all right.
6: Yeah, I do it, then it grows back, and I get lazy, yeah.
5: Yeah. No, I just, like, looked up, I was like, I don't have my hat.
6: No? Haven't had
5: long
6: on.
5: Glaring. There's probably a glare. These people on EternityReady.com and WNTK don't have to see the glare. They don't have to look at us.
6: Right.
5: Great for them.
6: Yeah.
5: They have to listen, though.
6: Yeah, they do, if they want.
5: If they want.
6: Yes.
5: Please do.
6: Yes, I appreciate it.
5: WNTK is a wonderful station and great people.
6: Yes.
5: Matt's been amazing to us, so. How are you?
6: I'm good.
5: So this is Thursday, 25th, the day I come back from the Dominican.
6: Yes.
5: What a horrible day it is. I have to return.
6: You're coming home.
5: It's reality.
6: You're back to all the stuff.
5: Not looking forward to that moment. It's kind of a weird concept, isn't it? To do a show ahead of time.
6: Yeah.
5: And then we're talking about it. Yeah.
6: I'll try to build up as much good news as possible.
5: Yeah, you're going to have an interesting time because no Adriano.
6: Yeah.
5: Also.
6: Right.
5: This is fully... This is going to be your testing point.
6: Yeah, we'll see.
5: Everything's in your hands.
6: Yeah.
5: That'll be fine.
6: It will be.
5: It's all good. Any plans?
6: I'm going to get here earlier.
5: Not with work, just in general. Anything fun you're going to be doing?
6: I don't do fun that much nowadays. It's just so busy because we're trying to build this up and I got the foster kids. I mean, those are fun. Don't get me wrong. Those are fun. Like, I get to go play baseball and with the boy and all that stuff. But
5: so you got, well, talk a little bit about that then.
6: So we have two foster kids coming. So we've been going in. It's a process. Yeah. It really is. So we've been going to visit them, supervised. This next Wednesday is the last supervised visit. We were able to take the little girl last week, too, and we brought her out when you guys were off racing to Dave and Buster's and, like, nice. Spend some time. So it looks like that after this next visit, this next Wednesday, after that going forward, they're going to start coming to our house. Then there'll be a couple sleepovers. By the school year, they should be living with us full time. Nice. My wife's always been passionate about doing this stuff. These kids have never lived in a home ever, like tents. And they're really great kids. I might even want to trade up here at some point. No, I love my kids. My kids are great. They really are.
5: But they better realize that.
6: Yes.
5: Well, it's kind of like going to the Dominican and like how grateful those people are for things. And then you do the same thing here and they're not as grateful.
6: Yes.
5: It's like, because your kids have always had things.
6: That's the difference. And when I'm out with these kids, my kids just like, hey, get me this or do this. And these kids, like, they don't really... And I was like, it's okay.
5: This might be, like, great, though, for your kids to see, too.
6: I think I am so hoping that Malachi, that's the little boy's name, balances...
5: That's a Christian name. I like it.
6: Yeah, I hope he balances out Corey a little bit. He's really shy, really reserved, loves all sports. Just a plate kid.
5: Like, how old is he?
6: He is 10.
5: 10.
6: Yeah, he's, like, 3 months younger than Corey. So they'll be the same grade, same class. Because we go to a small school.
5: And then how old's the little girl?
6: She is 11.
5: Okay.
6: Yeah.
5: So you have these kids for a while.
6: We probably will end up adopting them.
5: That's amazing.
6: That's the plan. We probably will foster them for like 3 or 4 months.
5: Yeah.
6: And then start the adoption process.
5: Nice.
6: Yeah. So.
5: That's amazing. God bless you for that, because that's something extremely important.
6: Yes.
5: And obviously it's not just a simple thing where they just say, here's the kids.
6: Right.
5: We don't do nothing to background or any of this. We just... Yeah. Obviously, this process isn't about you. It's about them.
6: It is.
5: It's a big change for kids to...
6: Right.
5: I mean, it's probably been tough to go from a tent to... Obviously, they're not living in a tent right now.
6: Right. Then they've been separated the whole time.
5: Oh, really?
6: Yes. And they've...
5: Why would you do that?
6: Yeah. I don't understand the whole problem, but I don't know. But yeah, so they've been separated the whole time. So we got them together this last week.
5: Yeah.
6: And all the stuff, like...
5: That's tough. Like I have a cousin that grew up in foster care, bouncing around and stuff, and like just tough because, you know, we're just lucky, right? You know, even kids nowadays that have split homes, you know, mom and dad aren't together, but you still have a foundation, you still have
6: something,
5: some balance,
6: yes.
5: And I know obviously each one of those cases is different depending on the parents, and all that. But man, foster kids that don't have any foundation,
6: right?
5: That. Obviously, have abandonment issues, I'm sure, anyway.
6: Yeah,
5: it's like,
6: and then,
5: all these things.
6: Yeah, and then they only have each other so they're so close in age.
5: Mm-hmm.
6: Like, they're through all the stuff that they're... And I won't trash their parents.
5: No.
6: People do things, but all the stuff they've been through, they've kind of had each other.
5: Yes.
6: And then when the state finally steps in, they separate them.
5: And it had been really bad for the kids to be taken, because the state just don't take kids.
6: Yeah, it was so bad. Like,
5: you'll get these threats from the state. Like, we got a threat once that, like, we didn't bring our daughter to the doctors within a year. And we're going to call it DHR, whatever it is.
6: Yeah.
5: And Andrew just looked at him, go ahead. Good luck.
6: Right.
5: My buddy, who's a doctor and his wife's a doctor, threatened. So the level when his child was born, he was right at the borderline on the level of needing a treatment for something. He's like, no, I don't want to do the treatment because he's not at that point yet.
6: Right.
5: And they threatened to basically take the kid from him and all this stuff. And I told him, I said, and you know what you do? You look right at him and say, bring it on.
6: Right.
5: And then you call your lawyer, and then you just threaten massive lawsuits because they don't have the power.
6: Right.
5: It's all these threats. And it happened to the same guy that took over his practice, who has placed down. He said, my child was born. And I, you know, when I talk to Alex, like, about these things, like, I'm sure he talks smart, too, but, like, Thomas, this guy, he's saying things to me, and I'm like, you clearly know what you're talking about because I have no clue what you just said.
6: Right.
5: And he's like, no, we're not doing that.
6: Yeah.
5: And he's like, these numbers aren't even there. Same thing. They tried the same kind of thing.
6: Yes.
5: But he stood his ground. So say that, the fact that they took these kids.
6: Yeah.
5: That's significant.
6: In July, the parents are actually losing their rights because they've done none of the things over the last 18 months to get the kids back. They just,
5: God bless you for doing what you're doing, because that's a huge, huge thing.
6: God bless my wife.
5: Yeah, that's true. That's very, very true. Tara, God bless you for doing this.
6: She's asked me many times, and a lot of times I'm like, I really don't.
5: You're really the angel in this whole in this whole scenario.
6: Yes.
5: I'm trying to get Tara to like the show more.
6: Yes.
5: She says she likes it the most and passes Sam's on it, so...
6: When I told her, she was so excited.
5: I don't blame her. There's right. not a show that goes by, I don't think, that we don't talk about Pastor Sam.
6: I agree. Just a powerful man, powerful influence.
5: He is. He's
6: wisdom, wisdom beyond wisdom.
5: He's a very amazing man. So, Tara, congratulations on this journey, and just God bless you for this journey, because... Like, there's two kids that really need this.
6: Yes.
5: And it's an amazing thing. And obviously, God bless you for it, too, because if it wasn't for you doing it.
6: Right.
5: Like, you have to do it together.
6: Yes, I'm definitely be part of it.
5: You want to give the kids a better life, not a worse life.
6: Yes. And we're talking about a family vacation, because we can't take them out of country right now. Nothing crazy like that. Yeah.
5: Sure.
6: After July, maybe. But, so we're talking about family vacation, and they're like, that would be, like, the excitement. Like, we've never done anything like that. And it's not even nothing crazy. We're just going to go down and spend a week in Boston area. And
5: oh, that'd be fun.
6: Yeah, like, I'll do all the
5: There's
6: things.
5: So much to do in Boston.
6: So much to do, yeah.
5: I love Boston.
6: Yeah, so, but...
5: That'd be fun.
6: Yeah, they're like, yay.
5: And there's, obviously, like, what are the requirements to foster a kid? Like, what is the...
6: Obviously, there's criminal background checks. I had to go get my fingerprints done again.
5: Yeah.
6: Then there's home inspections, the fire and the police and all. Make sure there's no illegal drugs in our house isn't going to burn down and all that stuff. And then it's a lot of Zoom meetings, especially when there's two facilities involved. Because we're dealing with two different systems, kind of. So there's a lot of that. It's a really big process. It should be simpler, but I also understand the safeguards because there's so many bad stories out there of people fostering.
5: Yeah.
6: Yeah.
5: The state, in particular.
6: Yes. The state or a lot of the foster homes themselves are. My best friend's kid was in a foster home recently, and the guy was a priest, and he's in prison now.
5: That tells you something.
6: Yeah, he was so evil to the kids. They had like 30 or 40 of them. When I see places like that, I start to wonder if it's actually for the kids or if it's for the financial benefit side of it.
5: Yeah, I'd say definitely financial benefit.
6: Because the tax breaks you get, and there's monthly stipends that you get. But I don't care about that stuff. That's why, literally we're going to adopt them. Probably within the first, after the three, there has to be a 3-month period. But we just want to bring these kids in and give them a forever home.
5: That's amazing, dude. Yeah. Really, that's really awesome.
6: Like, just let them know they're really part of the family.
5: Yeah.
6: So.
5: That's awesome. I'm very proud of you both for doing that. That's a huge thing.
6: Appreciate that.
5: I was just noticing as you're talking, I'm trying to pay attention because there's a hornet flying around.
6: Yeah, I see him.
5: Dude, there has literally been something every time we've done a show and everything, it's tried to stop us.
6: There's something in the air today.
5: That's hilarious. Man, is something great's coming.
6: Yes.
5: That's amazing. I'm so excited. No, that's so awesome, dude. Like, that's a huge, huge thing. And I'd much rather see that than, you know, parents that can't. Because you see so many kids now where, like, the grandparents got them. Because the parents, and usually it's drug-related, but, you know, the parents can't take care of them or don't care to take care of them, whatever the situation. But then it's tough, too, because a lot of times either the grandparents don't want to do it because, like, well, we raised our kids already.
6: Yes.
5: Or they're older and they just can't.
6: I have a saying for that, and it may make some people mad. But if you don't raise your kids well, you're going to raise your grandkids.
5: That's pretty true. That's a very true statement.
6: Yeah. I've just seen it so many times in my lifetime.
5: Man, I'm praying right now that I raise my kids well.
6: You'll be good.
5: Yeah. I think so.
6: You got some really good kids.
5: We do.
6: Like, you can tell if people's kids are okay just by the level of politeness. You know what I mean? Like, to us, they're always going to be a pain.
5: Yeah, it's how they are in the public eye.
6: Yes.
5: And you can tell, too, because if you've got kids that aren't good at home and aren't good in public, and you just kind of tell, right?
6: Yes.
5: My kids are as good in public. They would, you know, I'd tell you stories about my kids, and you'd be like, there's no way. Right. But I'm like, no, it's because they're kids, right?
6: Right.
5: They have the little things, like nothing.
6: Oh, yeah, stupid, yeah. I got six kids also, so I've seen all the stupid.
5: We've got eight total, but most of them are adults now.
6: Yeah. Half of mine are. Actually, yeah.
5: I'm a 23-year-old, and Andrew's too, so we both have we each have a 23-year-old.
6: Right.
5: So two 23-year-olds. And next month, two 22-year-olds.
6: Yeah, goes by so fast.
5: It flies so quick, I can't keep track.
6: Yep.
5: My son, the jerk, Devin.
6: Yeah, the jerk, Devin.
5: Sends me this thing. He's like, hey, look, what I found you. It's a coffin with Ninja Turtles on it.
6: I mean, that's pretty cool.
5: It's pretty cool, but I'm like, I don't need that, dude. Don't need that.
6: Well,
5: first of all, Jesus coming back before I die.
6: Right, right, and, right.
5: But I'm like, what a jerk. Like, what kind of, like, if that was a gift, right? Like, what would you say about that?
6: I mean, the turtles are cool.
5: It's cool. Yeah. Well, but, what it symbolizes is not cool.
6: Right, right, right. I'm with you on that. And I'm older than you, so I haven't had those yet.
5: Thanks for that.
6: Yeah.
5: It's funny because he works at Napa, and I always ask, what's her name? Lori, I think it is. I'm just drawing a blank, but whatever. She runs the place, and how is it working with Devin? First of all, she calls him Eeyore.
6: Okay.
5: And I'm like, that makes so much sense, and I'm like, that is like, that's him. That's 100% him. He just mopes around. But she's like, yesterday I was down there getting parts, and she's like, it's amazing, though, because right around 3 o'clock on Thursday when he has to leave early, he like moves so quick. So I said, I'm like, how is he as far as showing up?
6: Right.
5: Because in his past jobs, it's been a big issue.
6: Yes.
5: And she's like, he's been there since September, and he's only not shown up or called out 2 times.
6: That's pretty decent.
5: That's really good. No, you don't understand. That's extremely good.
6: Nice.
5: Like, if he called out 2 times in a month, you're still doing good.
6: But okay.
5: Like, he's doing great. So, and then, but he's late every day, 5 to 10 minutes. And I said, well, I mean, on the positive side, he's showing up. So I'm telling you, you're automatically doing better
6: right.
5: than what he's done in the past. But I was like, so just back his freaking start time up 15 minutes,
6: yes.
5: And he'll always be on time.
6: Yes.
5: Even if you don't start paying until 8:30.
6: Right.
5: At least he'll be here.
6: Right, right, right.
5: But it's so funny. I go down there, and it's funny because she'll be like, all of his family comes in here and says the same thing about him. Like, ride him. Whatever,
6: Yeah, exactly. Yeah.
5: I just laugh, and I'm like, no, I am proud of him for that. Like, the fact he's showing up to work every day, and he gets a stupid discount, dude.
6: Yeah, I bet. Yeah,
5: a stupid discount, a discount to where I'm like, can I work here like 2 hours a week?
6: Right.
5: If you give me the discount, I'll work 2 hours a week.
6: Right.
5: I'll come in on a Saturday. I'll give you 2 hours.
6: Yeah. Wow, massive.
5: I'm like, I buy a lot of stuff there.
6: Yeah.
5: And he gets a discount a lot. To where I'm like ready to work for 2 hours a week.
6: I love it.
5: It's crazy. So, yeah. Where do we want to go first? Well, let's talk about this real quick.
6: Okay.
5: So, I've been saying this for a while now. And now, first of all, California's a crazy state anyways.
6: It is.
5: Not necessarily the people, because there's a lot of really amazing people.
6: It's unfortunate because it's such a beautiful state.
5: It is. It's got like everything.
6: Yes.
5: Beautiful
6: perfect
5: beaches,
6: weather.
5: Yeah. Redwood freaking trees. Yes. Big as this building. Mm. All these amazing things. But they got taken over by communist freaking liberals or whatever. Communists. Not even liberals. Communists.
6: Yeah. They are communists.
5: Gavin Newsom, dude. He's the freaking Joker.
6: Yes.
5: He looks like the Joker from Batman.
6: And I'm never getting that out of my head again.
5: He is an evil bastard.
6: Yeah, you cannot see that, but you are right.
5: He's an evil dude.
6: Oh, I agree.
5: And he's all done soon.
6: Yeah.
5: But he's evil. So, but anyways, I agree with what they're doing here, or what's been said about the situation. So after multiple cancer diagnoses at a California elementary school, they're shutting down a 5G tower. And I remember having this conversation probably 5 years ago with a guy that was a Marine for a long time. And he said, dude, we used to use 5G. It's a weapon against the enemy. Because 5G, you can manipulate people with it, and it weakens their immune system and
6: that's
5: stuff.
6: That's interesting. I have a friend who's afraid of cell towers because of that. I guess when they lived next to one, they had all kinds of illnesses. And
5: animals will have weird things happening to them.
6: Yeah, cancers in the dogs all the time.
5: It's radiation.
6: No crap.
5: And they put 5G everywhere now.
6: Yeah, I got a tower right across the road from my house.
5: Well, there you
6: here
5: go, buddy.
6: Here we go.
5: You pray extra.
6: God's got me.
5: I rebuke you,
6: yes.
5: 5G towers.
6: Yes.
5: I've heard this for a long time about illnesses and different things in 5G. We carry radiation around with us.
6: We are inside our head all the time. Yes.
5: Yeah. And I'm not one of these tinfoil wearing people. So, I mean, I'll tell you things that I believe, and you can say, oh, that's crazy. Like cloud seeding.
6: Yes.
5: They do it all the time.
6: Yeah.
5: You see it all the time. And now it's happening so much that I think 90% of the people out there are like, yeah, we see it. But 5 years ago, you called me an idiot. I'm a moron. I'm all these things. And I'm like, that's funny because, look, who was the moron?
6: Yeah.
5: That was you.
6: Well, Nora was crazy until it started raining.
5: Exactly. Exactly.
6: Just saying.
5: Yeah. It's all fun and games until you can't get on the boat and you're drowning.
6: Yep.
5: It's the same. Like, these rainstorms aren't normal.
6: Yeah.
5: We don't get normal rain anymore.
6: They are pretty weird nowadays.
5: Dude, like, it was pouring buckets. God, and like, God, why are you giving us all this bad weather? I'm curious when the last time God made it rain.
6: Yeah.
5: I really am.
6: It's been a minute, probably. He's like, oh, they got their own weather now.
5: You go out Monday and you'll look up. You're like, yep, it's going to rain on Friday. And sure enough, why do you think they predict the weather so well?
6: Right. It has gotten better.
5: Of course it has.
6: Yes.
5: Because they call the government, this little government program, say, hey, when are you going to be doing this? Oh. But you ever notice, because these are evil, wicked people that are all going to burn in hell. So why don't you do that? So a couple years ago in Wyoming, there was a wildfire burned up like 80,000 acres or whatever. Like, they have wildfires out west all the time.
6: Yeah, burn.
5: Why don't you cloud seed and put them out?
6: Right.
5: Oh, wait, because you're wicked people and you're trying to manipulate the weather, manipulate people.
6: Right.
5: Kill us all off.
6: Make money. I mean, that's the main reason.
5: Oh, yeah. Because if you can't kill us all, because then you wouldn't make any money.
6: If they just put them out immediately, then there would be no FEMA and no any of that having to go and, yeah.
5: I'm telling you, the older I get, I notice everything is fake.
6: Yes.
5: Nothing is real.
6: Oh, I...
5: It's all manipulated.
6: Yes.
5: There's no just things happening. Like, in your personal life, sure, people you meet, that's all interaction. Like, God, that's all that's
6: right,
5: different.
6: Right.
5: But I'm talking, like, illnesses and all these things.
6: All the environmental stuff.
5: Like, you know, the ticks that Bill Gates made?
6: Yes.
5: That, you know, that way if it bites you, then you're allergic to meat?
6: Yeah.
5: And what have they been saying for so long? They don't want to have people eating meat anymore?
6: Yeah, that's why he's buying up all the farmland so he can make veggie burgers.
5: Yes.
6: And
5: I mean, he's going to eat meat still.
6: Yeah, that's different.
5: He's special.
6: He needs that protein.
5: He's also going to go to Epstein Island, and that's okay, too.
6: Yeah.
5: Because, you know, he's special.
6: Yes.
5: Like, and once again, this goes back to men being men and why we aren't. Because if you back this up a little bit, that dude would have been dead real quick.
6: Oh, absolutely.
5: He would have been done so fast.
6: Right.
5: The people in the village would have got together.
6: And he would have been definitely the... Right.
5: Flaming torches and pitchforks.
6: Yep.
5: And that would have been the end of that evil man.
6: Yes. And if there's any man that's evil, that is definitely...
5: Yeah.
6: Bill Gates is probably the most evil man I could think of.
5: Yes. And in the end, he'll get his own. Sometimes God's time is not quick enough.
6: Yeah. Well, God probably has a really great plan for him.
5: Maybe. Speaking, we just went down the road. We might as well do this clip.
6: Okay.
7: She was like, if we lived under Islamic rule, there would be no Epstein Files. That's because Epstein would be praised as a prophet like your Muhammad. Perhaps we wouldn't be going through the files because just like your prophet that you praise, maybe you would have made him a prophet as well. Muhammad was the original Jeffrey Epstein. Them two would have gone along well. They were the same kind of thing. You know, marrying Aisha at 6 and consummating at 9. Did you know that being repulsed by someone like Jeffrey Epstein, being repulsed at... Did you know that that's not self-evident? You think that humans just have this instinctual thing of knowing what is evil and what's disgusting? No, it's not. It's not self-evident. How do I know that? Because it's not universal and it's not timeless. There are still so many countries in our time today that think that child marriage, all this kind of abuse is totally moral. That tells me it's not an instinct in humanity. We needed somebody to tell us evil and what is right from what is wrong. And it hasn't always been this way throughout history. Before the Bible came into the picture, we would have all thought that Jeffrey Epstein was a normal guy. You ought to thank God that you live in a Christian civilization, because if you are repulsed by someone like Jeffrey Epstein, the only reason you are repulsed by his wickedness is because you are raised up in a Christian nation that has the Bible as the foundation for morality.
6: That is so powerful.
5: That's pure fire right there.
6: Yeah.
5: The only reason you are disgusted by it is because you grew up in a Christian nation that has the Bible.
6: Man, that's so... That perspective is so powerful.
5: Because in any Muslim country you wouldn't have... It's like, not. It's normal.
6: Is in a lot of countries around the world, there's no... Yeah, it's very normal. Like, you wouldn't even know.
5: It's just, like, normal.
6: Yeah. I mean, that's been going on for thousands of years. Kings marrying young queen princesses. Yeah, interesting.
5: The good news is, though, Muslims might marry at 6, But they don't have sex until 9.
6: Until 9, yeah. They don't consummate the marriage until 9.
5: 9. Yeah, 9 years old.
6: Yeah.
5: Yeah, what's that, third grade?
6: Yeah, it's, yeah.
5: Maybe not. Maybe 4th.
6: You're dying if it's my daughter. Just saying.
5: You're going to meet Jesus.
6: Yes, yes, you sure are.
5: A rapid approach.
6: Fast track, yeah.
5: So, anytime on the show, I can hammer on Bill Gates, Epstein, and Islam, I'll do it.
6: Yeah, I love that.
5: The smile on my face.
6: Yes.
5: Speaking of Muslims, though, so Andrea went yesterday to buy some Vans down in Mass.
6: Okay.
5: Met this young kid, he's 25 years old. His dad owns the place, but him and his brother, like, running it and stuff, and really great guy, but I don't know how the whole full conversation came out or whatever, but Andrew's just talking about stuff, whatever, and he brought up that he was Muslim, but Muslim in a sense, like kind of how some people are Christians in this country.
6: Yeah.
5: You're going to have a bad day on Judgment Day because you say you're Christian.
6: Well, you're identifying as it, but not
5: correct.
6: Being.
5: Correct. This dude ain't praying 7 times a day.
6: Yeah, yeah, right. Exactly.
5: But not Christian.
6: Right.
5: And so he's talking. He's like, yeah, his best friend's a Catholic. Come on, dude. The writing's on the wall. Well, she leads him to the Lord. She's like, send me the sinner's prayer. And I'm like, how do you not know this yet?
6: Right, right. But,
5: but kudos to my wife. And she's like, so and everything. Like, I was so proud of her. I told her how proud I was. And she's getting really good at it. Like, she just has these conversations with people. And she says to me, like, you sound more like a Christian than you do a Muslim. So why don't you just, like, commit to this and actually know Jesus? And so she leads him to prayer. And nice guy.
6: Yeah.
5: When I say clips, when I share clips like this, I'm not talking about that guy.
6: Right, right.
5: I'm not talking about a lot of the Muslims in this country that are good people.
6: Right.
5: You're just not awake yet.
6: Right. Not the ones that just identify.
5: Correct.
6: Right.
5: I'm talking about the jihadists and the hardcore ones that do marry six-year-olds and are killing Christians in Nigeria and think that, you know, they're trying to take over your country. There's some in this country.
6: Oh, absolutely. There's definitely some here.
5: There's a clown that runs New York City right now.
6: Yes.
5: I mean, he's not that because he's so much of, he's not a man.
6: Right.
5: But the people behind him are.
6: Yes.
5: You know, Obama's handlers.
6: Yes.
5: These people.
6: Yes.
5: Evil people. Wicked people.
6: Yeah.
5: These are the ones.
6: Yep.
5: And then anyone that's defended Epstein and all these people, I don't care. I don't care who's on the list at this point.
6: Me either.
5: I mean, not that I've ever cared who's on the list. Like, I don't care. If the whole government, I'm talking every one of them, is on the list,
6: then
5: they all should be executed.
6: Yeah. Anyone, I'm with you.
5: And if we have to start over again, oh well, we need to anyways.
6: I mean, it's a good time to have
5: a
6: reset.
5: It's a good start.
6: Yeah.
5: But, because I'm starting to really wonder now. Really wonder.
6: Yeah, there's
5: something that came out the other day that I was like, and it hurt. It sucks. I mean, I've already said many times now that Trump has disappointed me.
6: Yes.
5: And I'm pretty much just not on board anymore. But supposedly, now I'm saying all this allegedly because I saw this, but, and some of it's sourced too. I'm like, I'm not a Tucker fan anymore just because of some of the stuff he says. However, just because someone's wrong occasionally doesn't mean they're wrong on everything.
6: Exactly.
5: So, I like Dan Bongino, and nothing has shown me to turn on him.
6: Right.
5: Well, he said, I guess, to Tucker in this thing that Trump himself is the one that stopped the investigation on Butler, Pennsylvania, where he got shot.
6: Interesting.
5: And there's only one reason you would do that.
6: Yeah. Interesting.
5: I mean, the kid never fired a gun, they also said, too. And there's no way they couldn't see him.
6: Yeah, that's for sure.
5: I mean, Charlie Kirk had a really good security team, but they were civilians. This guy has the best security on Earth.
6: Yes.
5: I don't know. And I'm not going to go down that rabbit hole, but I'm just saying, like,
6: I just watched a Tucker with another guy, and he made a lot of good points about the Charlie Kirk thing, but he also made a lot of bad ones that
5: reaching. He just...
6: That's what I mean. It was too much of a reach.
5: The problem with Tucker is he's a baby Christian.
6: Yes.
5: He doesn't know God enough.
6: Right.
5: And so he says things that out of intellect.
6: Right.
5: And just doesn't know he's talking about half the time.
6: And that's fair.
5: I also feel like he can be bought. I mean, I think a lot of people can be bought.
6: I think...
5: You can't buy me, though.
6: Yeah, that's 100%.
5: You can't buy me.
6: Right. And that's the stuff we need in the government, actually.
5: Yes.
6: But I'm having an awful hard time with Trump on this term.
5: He's done nothing.
6: I feel like the BlackRock people have finally gotten...
5: You think?
6: Yeah, 100%.
5: Like, I mean, now the fact that Don Jr. married Epstein's banker, is what daughter, excuse me, Epstein's banker's daughter.
6: Yeah. Right?
5: Like, I've completely just, at this point,
6: the whole connection.
5: I'm just like, burn them all.
6: Yeah. Well, the problem is we can't.
5: No.
6: Well, we can and we can't, but it would be a real reset because I'm telling you, I bet you the people on the Black Rock and the Vanguard, I guarantee they're all on that list.
5: Of course they are.
6: Like, they probably were Epstein's actual handlers.
5: Yeah. Dude, this is a...
6: Because they own the world.
5: This is the devil's earth. And these are the pawns.
6: Yes.
5: And they're all wicked.
6: And did you know... Yeah, I don't even want to say it, but you know those guys are all Jewish? Like, how is that a thing? How is all the world's most powerful people...
5: I told you, I promised this would be the show that offend people.
6: It's just... that. Why does it always keep circling back to that?
5: Well, here we go. Buckle up, folks, cause it's about to get rough.
6: Okay.
5: I can't wait for the complaints. Because I know where the complaints go, and it doesn't bother me.
6: Right.
5: So, anyways, I have three different things on here.
6: All right.
5: And what upsets me is I found something, and then I got distracted, and I went back to Facebook. You know how it resets?
6: Yes.
5: Instead of staying where I was?
6: Mm-hmm.
5: But luckily, I got the verse out of it, perfect. Which is the important part.
6: Yes.
5: So here's this first thing. The Messiah will come only when Edom, Europe/Christianity, has completely fallen. It is good news that Islam is evading... This person asks, so it's good news that Islam is evading Europe. And he says, it's excellent news. Islam is the broom of Israel. And so this is Rabbi David, whatever, Tutu or whatever. And this was at a French lecture in 2013.
6: Wow.
5: The more damaging things that Islam does, the better it is for Jews. Because they think it'll usher in the Messiah, because they hate Jesus.
6: Right.
5: They hate Christians.
6: Right.
5: This is what I don't understand, because Christians are so protective of Israel, right?
6: Yes.
5: So let's talk about that. So, first of all, Jesus was born in Israel. Jesus is a Jew.
6: Yes.
5: He was born a Jew.
6: Yes.
5: I mean, he's God, but he was born a Jew. I would love to visit Israel sometime. I think it would be absolutely amazing to see that area.
6: The history.
5: Like, obviously, when it's not blowing, they're not blowing up each other, which you get a short window there, right?
6: Right.
5: Yes, I do believe they're...
6: better schedule it in between.
5: Yeah. Let's try and work that in there. Maybe on a Friday night before, you know. So, I would love to go to Jerusalem and see... Like, I'd love to do these things, right?
6: Yeah.
5: Now, I don't think that there's anything... powerful, like, you're not going to go there and be like, oh, this is the water from the Jordan River. Yeah, good. Who cares?
6: Right.
5: The blood of Jesus washes me of my sins. The power of God lives inside me.
6: Amen.
5: That means nothing. But historically seeing that, and as a Christian with the Holy Spirit living in you, I think going there would be like, wow, that's amazing.
6: Yeah.
5: That would be so cool.
6: Absolutely.
5: So, God will protect a piece of land? Sure. It's his piece of land. It's all his.
6: It's all, I mean, last I checked, he made it all.
5: Yes.
6: Yes.
5: My problem's not with a piece of land.
6: Right.
5: Not one drop.
6: No.
5: It is holy land, absolutely.
6: Yes.
5: He was born there. Everything in the Bible took place in this section.
6: Yes.
5: Right? Not just Israel, but that whole big section.
6: Right.
5: Great. Love it. I love the Israeli people. The people, right?
6: Yes, yes.
5: Just like
6: citizens.
5: I love the American people.
6: Yes.
5: But I despise my government.
6: Yeah, just like we like love the Hanover people.
5: Yes.
6: Right? Same thing.
5: I despise your evil government.
6: Yes, I'm with you.
5: So, here's the thing. So, Matt Gaetz, you know him?
6: Yes.
5: I like him.
6: Me too.
5: He hasn't done anything yet for me not to like him.
6: That's fair.
5: Not that that can't happen.
6: Right.
5: Because, you know,
6: people are people.
5: People are people.
6: Yeah.
5: And he says, Christian Zionists should speak up for Bethlehem. This is breaking. So, after setting Christian villages on fire in Tebeth, the village of Tebeth set on fire. Israeli settlers are now at the entrance of Christian city of Bethlehem throwing rocks at cars and stuff. So here's something that people... I just don't understand some things here. Because a couple of verses in the Bible said that God's not done with the Jews.
6: Right.
5: So that now you stand on Israel like it's the Messiah.
6: Right.
5: No, Jesus is the Messiah.
6: Yes.
5: And so it's dangerous. I think it's... So a lot of people... We've got an email before that... What we're talking about right now, it's dangerous for Christians to talk about this. Really? That's funny, because I'm talking about Jesus.
6: Yes.
5: Who's my Lord and Savior.
6: Yes.
5: Who needs to be your Lord and Savior.
6: Yes.
5: And you're talking about a piece of land.
6: Right.
5: And you're talking about a people that no blessing... The blessing of Abraham comes to me because I am the descendant of Abraham.
6: Right.
5: But it's because of Jesus.
6: Yes.
5: It's because of Jesus.
6: Yeah.
5: It has nothing to do with the fact that he wasn't even a Jew. He's Abraham, he's descendant, way before...
6: Yes, before
5: like,
6: that, yes.
5: Yes. Like, I mean, yes and no, but like... No, that's not it, right? The people, not all of them, but your rabbis, your whole religious part,
6: yeah.
5: Just like the Catholic Church. Like I bash on the Catholic Church constantly, yet you don't say there's any fear about that? That I shouldn't be... You don't ever email and say, stop talking bad about the Catholic Church.
6: Right.
5: Because honestly, if anything was going to offend God more, would be me bashing on the Catholic Church,
6: yes.
5: That at least loves Jesus.
6: Yeah, exactly. And love their God.
5: Than the Jewish church.
6: Yes.
5: Like, that just tells you right there. It tells you how messed up it is. So, they're doing this. Remember during Easter, where they stopped the ceremony that they've done for years?
6: Yes.
5: Jewish government stopped that? Wouldn't let it happen?
6: Right.
5: So, it makes you wonder. At the beginning, you know, and I said this before when you said something and we didn't say it on the show, but I was like, I'm starting to begin to wonder, so why did God choose the Jews?
6: Right.
5: And I've heard many different, Dan Mauser says, I think it's because they're the most stubborn people on earth.
6: Yeah.
5: And I said, I think it's because they're the most evil people on earth.
6: And I've heard people say that it's because they're such a small nation on earth.
5: The smallest group on earth.
6: Yes, he wanted to prove.
5: Yes.
6: That, right, so.
5: And once again, no one is beyond redemption.
6: No one.
5: No one.
6: Right.
5: But you can't serve two masters. So how is it you're serving Jesus, yet you're trying to serve Israel?
6: Right.
5: You can't. The Bible literally says you can't serve two masters.
6: Right.
5: So Revelation 2:9, I know your works, tribulation and poverty, but you are rich. And I know the blasphemy of those who say they are Jews and are not, but are the synagogue of Satan. I mean, Jesus himself literally looked at the Sadducees and Pharisees and said, you are the synagogue of Satan.
6: Yeah, you venomous vipers.
5: Like, majority of the Jews that are living in Israel now are not the Jews that used to live in Israel. They're Eastern Europeans.
6: Right.
5: They are the ones running your country. Netanyahu is not an Israeli by birth.
6: Right.
5: He's an Eastern European.
6: Yes. So the Rothschilds.
5: Yes.
6: Same thing. They basically run the country.
5: So, you gotta remember, Israel originally... So, Jacob names changed Israel.
6: Yes.
5: They're his people.
6: Well, his 12 sons. Yeah.
5: 12 tribes?
6: Yeah.
5: Yes.
6: Yes.
5: So, they were his sons.
6: Yes.
5: Those are the Israeli people.
6: Right.
5: And then, a lot of people claim, too, like, when God's talking about Israel, he's talking about Christians. Because there's no such thing as a Christian in the Bible.
6: Right.
5: You're followers of Christ.
6: Yeah, exactly.
5: We just termed ourselves Christians because we're followers of Christ.
6: Yeah.
5: So, a lot of people think, and I don't believe in a lot of ways too, like, yes, God's not done with that piece of land. God's not done with the Jewish people, because in the end times, he's going to save a lot of them.
6: Yes.
5: But doesn't mean we should be joining in on their genocides and different things and think it's holy, and then it's like, okay.
6: I think a lot of people get the context of the Bible... And very smart people get the context wrong a lot.
5: Yes, because they look at it intellectually and not spiritually.
6: Yes,
5: that's the problem.
6: Yes.
5: I know someone who knows the Bible really well.
6: Right.
5: I haven't seen his post on Facebook. He's probably unfriended me by now. But he doesn't know God.
6: Right, and there's exactly.
5: And it's evident based off his explanations of things when he reads them.
6: Right.
5: He does a great job, man. He's got all these scriptures. And I'm like, you don't even understand it.
6: Right.
5: Well, I don't. No, you don't, because you're looking at it intellectually. And that's not how you look at the Bible. It's spiritually.
6: It is, right. You have to, yeah, you have to feel it.
5: The message of salvation is stupidity to people that don't know God. It says right. In the Bible, I don't know which verse it was. But that's the thing. When you look at it from those eyes, it just seems nonsense, right? It doesn't
6: right.
5: make sense to me. I mean, people say, I try reading the Bible, it doesn't make sense to me. It's because you don't know God.
6: That, yeah. That 100%.
5: It's like a magic book. You know that, I used to love The Mummy. Remember the Mummy movie with Brendan Fraser?
6: Brendan Fraser, yes.
5: And you couldn't open a book without some whatever.
6: Yes.
5: Kind of like the Bible. They ripped off like the Bible. Like if you don't know God, it doesn't make sense to you.
6: Right.
5: Same kind of thing.
6: Right.
5: It's like you can say all these intellectual things, but you just don't know what you're talking about.
6: Right. Unless you actually understand the the power that's in there. Like, yeah.
5: Yeah.
6: No.
5: So.
6: I would agree with that.
5: Yeah. And like when I've said in the past, like this, we're the United States of Israel at this point.
6: Well, we definitely are. Like.
5: Every decision they make.
6: Yes.
5: What's best for Israel?
6: Yes.
5: That doesn't sound like you saying what's. So as a Christian, it's God first.
6: Yes.
5: Nowhere in the Bible says put Israel first. It says put God first.
6: Always.
5: And so if you want to put God first, you'd follow the Bible.
6: Right.
5: Thou shalt not murder is a big one.
6: Yeah.
5: And.
6: I'm with you. I have no problem supporting Israel. My problem is Israel running the world through our country.
5: Yes.
6: Like.
5: And all these evil men that are all on. They're Epstein people too. And they get away with it. And then, oh, we got to protect them.
6: I mean, they, it's amazing, though, because they're such a small country, but they have such world, because they own these Black Rocks, the Rothschilds, like, own all the world banks, so they're actually for such, that's why they don't, no one just don't flip them off the earth, because.
5: The thing is.
6: They're smart, I'll give them that.
5: So, in the Old Testament says that those that bless Israel, that will bless, you'll bless, be blessed from blessing Israel, right?
6: Yes.
5: True, but my blessing comes from Jesus.
6: Yes.
5: So, my question is then, to other people that would be like, well, I don't like what you're saying. Who do you serve first?
6: Right. That.
5: Do you put God first?
6: Right.
5: Because even Jesus called him a synagogue of Satan.
6: Right.
5: He literally did.
6: Yeah, well, absolutely.
5: He was talking to the people in power.
6: Yes.
5: The corrupt church.
6: Yes.
5: And the government, which, I mean, at that point, it was Roman government, but he was still corrupt.
6: Yes.
5: But that's the same group of people that are running this country. Not, well, yeah, they're running this country now, yeah. but Israel.
6: Yes.
5: The Sadducees and Pharisees from back then are the same evil people.
6: Right.
5: They are the synagogue of Satan.
6: Yeah.
5: 100%.
6: 100%.
5: So not talking about the people of Israel or the Jewish people, because you're like, oh, yeah, it's Jew hate. How could I hate Jews when Jesus was a Jew and I love Jesus?
6: Yeah.
5: That's impossible.
6: Right. I'm with you. I don't hate any Jewish person.
5: I don't hate anybody.
6: Right. Me, exactly.
5: I hate your sin.
6: Yes.
5: I do not hate you as a person.
6: Right.
5: Like, I had actually had a really great conversation somewhere. I won't say where because it's not important, but I was at this place that I've been going for a long time. Occasionally, I got to go there to do some work stuff.
6: Yeah.
5: And I can tell this guy's a Christian, but, like, you know, to the point where I'm like, I don't know, though. Does he believe enough, like, he's going to go to heaven, right? The Bible says you need to believe, but, you know, you should obviously know God, right?
6: Yes.
5: So, we're having this conversation the other day about forgiveness. I don't know how we got down this road.
6: Yeah, because that's an interesting one.
5: It was.
6: Yeah.
5: But it was an amazing conversation. I remember texting Andrew. I was like, man, I just had an amazing conversation with this person and about forgiveness. And it come about because apparently these two white kids went into this person's home. We're holding the two kids hostage or whatever.
6: Yeah.
5: And the mom showed up, who was a nurse. And then basically these two evil kids, I don't know if it's like a gang thing or whatever, they shot the mom 7 times in front of the kids, made the kids watch, and killed her. But they shot her, slowly shot her in the shoulder, shot her in the leg, whatever. And he was, like, really angry at how evil they were. And I'm like, I said send them to Jesus today. But then as I was talking to him, because the Bible says you don't battle against flesh and blood, but principalities, darkness, powers of darkness, you know. So I was like, and the more I talked about it, I was like, wow. You think about the evil people that do things against you, and you look at them, it's hard. And I told him, I was like, listen, I'm preaching these things to you. I'm not saying it's easy. I struggle with these things too.
6: Yes.
5: But I said, you have to forgive. Forgiveness is about you. It's not about the other person.
6: Right.
5: Because I was like, you're carrying weight probably you don't even know about. And he was just telling me how this person stole from him and he'd done that. And the conversation started like 2 days ago. And then I had to go back there again.
6: Yeah.
5: And we continued the conversation. I was like, and I just felt in my spirit, I just felt like I had an amazing conversation. And he's like, man, actually, you know, think about it. I was talking to a kid. I was thinking about a kid back in high school. He's like, man, that kid was horrible to me. He's like, I still think I hold that against him. I was like, there you go. I said, if you don't know, because there's things that happen to us, we're holding a grudge and we don't even know. I was like, just ask God.
6: Yes.
5: Like, help me forgive. And I said, if you don't have the grace, you just don't feel like you have the forgiveness to forgive that person for whatever they did to you,
6: right?
5: Then ask God for some of his forgiveness. And I was like, I'm telling you, you'll notice a weight lifted off you that you just can never imagine. Because our job as Christians is to carry the cross, and Jesus was to carry the world.
6: Right.
5: So that's all you have to do. His yoke is light, his burden's easy.
6: Yes.
5: So that's what you got to do. And it was an amazing conversation. He's like, wow, you know what? You're right. I guess I am holding on to some of this stuff. And I was like,
6: yeah, I love that.
5: I live for that, man.
6: Right. Those are the moments, right?
5: That's the moments. Yeah. Those are the things that are important in life. So, but in that conversation about, and it was like, because I was explaining this to him, and as I explained to him, I'm like, son of a gun, I'm starting to learn things myself that I didn't maybe want to learn, is it's hard to look at the people that are doing evil things.
6: Yes. And have compassion.
5: And have compassion.
6: Yeah.
5: That's... And there's some I don't know if I'll ever have compassion for.
6: Right.
5: I have no compassion for Bill Gates.
6: Right.
5: If he was killed in a car accident today, I think it would be probably the best thing for humanity.
6: Yeah.
5: Not maybe for his soul, but that's between him and God.
6: Right.
5: And like I said, I still struggle with it.
6: Yes.
5: Because I should care.
6: Right. Love him as your neighbor.
5: You should love everyone. Yeah. And you don't want them to burn in hell.
6: Right.
5: But there are some evils in this world. But here's the thing.
6: I mean, even Jesus got upset and lashed out.
5: Yes, at the tax collectors in the temple into a...
6: That, I'm just saying, like, he had that emotion.
5: Yes.
6: He wasn't loving them in that moment, per se.
5: Now you're convincing me it's okay.
6: I'm not trying to, because really we should, but...
5: But what I was telling him is, I said to him, here's the thing. So, your ex-girlfriend and her brother who took advantage of you you know, just seemed like they probably were possessed. The things he explained to me, I'm like, yeah, I think they were possessed. I said, I would have had so much fun with that.
6: Right.
5: I mean, but, so, I said, you got to remember something. They live their life, even today, with regret, with horrible situations. Most of them get addicted to drugs, alcohol. It's a coping mechanism. And I said, here's the thing you need to remember. They're victims, too. Because the devil's playing them like pawns, and they don't even know it.
6: That, and no matter how happy and joyous or whatever they feel like when they've got one over on you, I'm telling you, that's on their conscience.
5: Yeah, it never leaves.
6: Right. I don't care.
5: That burden you carry, that
6: they're carrying that weight all the time.
5: Because you might be struggling.
6: You know when you did wrong to somebody.
5: Yes.
6: Right?
5: Yes. And,
6: so.
5: And you might feel like you're carrying a weight, but you know the weight they're carrying?
6: Yes.
5: And I was like, I get it. I struggle, too, because I see evil things. Like, yeah. Bill Gates is a very evil man.
6: Very evil, yes.
5: There's a lot of other evil, evil, evil people. And you don't see God's justice because it's God's timing and not ours.
6: Right.
5: And so that's hard.
6: Yeah.
5: Because you want to see it right now.
6: Yes.
5: Like, I want to see you burn for the things you've done to humanity.
6: Right.
5: But even God looks at those people.
6: And loves them.
5: And loves them because he's smarter than us. And he looks at...
6: Yes.
5: He doesn't see all that evil.
6: Right.
5: Because he can tell they're being manipulated.
6: Yes.
5: And I'm like, whoa, this is me talking to him, making him feel better and, like, trying to fix the situation.
6: But you're getting rebel, yeah.
5: And as I'm telling him these things, that just totally spirit-led, I just felt it. I'm like, whoa.
6: Yeah.
5: We're all wicked inside. Like,
6: yes.
5: We were, ever since the fall of Adam and the whole thing, right? But deep down inside, even these wicked people do wicked things. They're just victims of the devil that gave in.
6: Right.
5: And they're not beyond redemption. Even Bill Gates
6: isn't
5: beyond redemption. Before the car accident, I pray that he meets God and has...
6: Yes.
5: And then after that, you know, I'll meet you 50-50.
6: I hope he burns slow.
5: No, I just wake up to your evil ways and change. That's what, you know, because I don't get it. And I see it all the time. For instance, I think I talked about it on the show where me and Amelia went to a Hardy concert a couple years ago. There's 25,000 people there. And if he did a salvation call, at least half would have done it.
6: Right.
5: Even if they didn't believe, didn't want to believe, they still would have done it.
6: Right.
5: Because he said, let's do it.
6: Right.
5: And that's how much they just follow this guy.
6: Yes.
5: So if concert goers follow a musician that hard,

0: happen, but it's hard. When you get pressure on you, like, okay, you're spending this amount, this much is coming in this side, right? That puts pressure on you. But really, it's such a balance in life.
1: At some point, you'll look back on life. It's probably after you're dead, and you look back when God, like, plays your life before your eyes. And you're going to be like, man, I was dumb. I could have done so many other things or enjoyed so much of my life.
0: Yes.
1: Because I'm not supposed to be stressing when you just give it all to God.
0: Yeah. I tell you, the biggest thing I've learned in the last 4 or 5 years is you can do anything you want. Mm-hmm. Literally. Just choose and do it.
1: Yeah, too many people plan.
0: Yes.
1: Planning to do this, planning to do that, just go do it.
0: Yeah, they never take the step. That's...
1: Yes.
0: I don't have a problem with you planning.
1: Right.
0: Like, if you fail to plan, you're planning to fail. That's a real thing. But you also got to make the step. You're not going to have all the answers ever.
1: No, that's what too many people wait for.
0: Yes. Like,
1: I can't do this until...
0: Because blah, blah. Right. Yes.
1: I have a friend of mine who's a doctor. I'm telling this friend for a long time. If she's watching this, listening to this, I'm telling you again, start your own practice.
0: Yes.
1: Start your own practice.
0: You'll be fine.
1: Fearful to take the step because the security has a great job.
0: Yeah.
1: But the freedom is in that step.
0: Yes. Jim Carrey made a great point on that one. His dad was funnier than him, he said.
1: But really?
0: But he said he never took the risk to go professional in the being a comedian and a movie star, and because he had a safe job. Well, when he was in his 50s, his safe job dried up and he got fired, and he said that's when I knew I was gonna be a comedian, because if you can go the safe way and fail,
1: yes,
0: why not take the road that's gonna give you the most enjoyment? Like,
1: yes.
0: So some wisdom there.
1: 100%.
0: Like,
1: all right, I gotta do a verse a day before I forget.
0: Yes.
1: It wasn't the last verse I gave you, but I mean, if you send that in for bonus points, we'll love you extra. But
0: yeah.
1: All right, so this one is, "You shall remember the Lord your God, for it is he who gives you the power to get wealthy, and he that establishes his covenant, which he swore to your fathers, as it is in this day."
0: Nice. It's a good one.
1: Yeah. Your father is the blessing of Abraham.
0: Yes.
1: Yeah. Interesting. Very good.
0: Yep.
1: So, email godfamilypodcast.com. 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Or Facebook.
0: Or message us.
1: Message us. Carry pigeon.
0: Anyway, drop it in the mail if you want.
1: I don't know if I want to get mail.
0: I'm with you.
1: Send it to your house.
0: Send it to my house. I don't care. I never check it, so...
1: I'll joke with my wife. I'm like, if she's poisoning me, so I'll be like, I'm going to have the kids eat this, but take a bite of the sandwich first. Totally kidding. She gets so mad when I do that. I'm like, well, you were upset with me earlier about something.
0: Yeah, we're just making sure. She smacks the sandwich out of their hand, though.
1: Yeah.
0: Like, okay.
1: Then, you know. And it's funny, though, because I look at her and I said, just so you know, anytime I eat anything, I always bless it. And the Bible says you can eat poison and it won't hurt you.
0: Right.
1: Just make sure you bless it first.
0: That's awesome.
1: All right, I have another one.
2: And if you're repulsed by Jeffrey Epstein, but you have no issue with abortion, that's what we call hypocrisy. This week, we saw a 16-week-old baby. Baby Samuel left for 30 minutes out on some little piece of paper only to die by himself alone. You want to know why Jeffrey Epstein is so repulsive? Because every one of his victims were abused, and that is a precious soul in the eyes of God, because they were created by God, made in his image. If you're repulsed by Jeffrey Epstein, you better be repulsed by abortion, because that is also an attack on the image of God. Every single one of these aborted babies, like every victim of Jeffrey Epstein, has been wrongfully murdered and abused when they were innately valuable because God said so. You shouldn't be surprised, by the way, that Jeffrey Epstein loved abortion. If you go through the keywords in the files, look at how many times abortion, Planned Parenthood, IVF, eugenics comes up. Said beginning in 2000s, Epstein developed a strong interest in improving the human race through genetic engineering and artificial intelligence, eugenics. You shouldn't be surprised that the founder of abortion, Margaret Sanger, who loves the idea of eugenics and treating little babies as something that we can use and abuse for our own political agenda, you shouldn't be surprised that that's like Jeffrey Epstein. Why? Because you're either on team life or you're on team death. You must choose today, am I on the side of life or...

0: Am I on the side of death?
1: She's so good.
2: Is this the way she connects those two?
1: Yes.
2: What? Oh, you're upset by Epstein, but you're not upset by abortion.
1: Right.
2: Same difference.
1: It's the same. The people that think that a baby in a womb is not a life is just mind-blowing to me. Like,
2: Don't get me wrong. I struggle with, if you're against abortion. As a Christian, you should be against, you have to be against abortion.
1: Yes.
2: You can't believe in murdering God's people. I do struggle with the fact, what if the mom, is going to die in the process?
1: During the birth?
2: No.
1: Just in the whole pregnancy?
2: Yeah, because, my aunt got pregnant at one point. But it was in the fallopian tube, it would kill her basically, right? So if the doctor doesn't intercede, she dies.
1: Okay.
2: I do struggle with that one because obviously I don't think the mother should die. But let's face it, 99% of the abortion in this country is just because, oops, I got pregnant and I don't want to have a baby.
1: I used to believe if the mom got raped and she got pregnant, and which is a really small percentage, that maybe she'd have the say. But then I see these people who were, their moms got raped and they were born.
2: Yes.
1: And the level of goodness they've done on this earth changed my mind.
2: Right.
1: I was like, wow, okay.
2: Now, I'm not saying it's not necessarily you're right at all.
1: Right.
2: Because you are a human being. You answer to God and God alone.
1: So that's how I kind of leave it too. It's kind of between you and God.
2: But I'm going to tell you what the Bible says, and I'm going to tell you about right and wrong.
1: Right.
2: I mean, if you use abortion as birth control, that's evil.
1: Yes.
2: It is what it is.
1: If you
2: don't like that, I'm sorry. I don't care.
1: Right. I mean,
2: But I'm not going to tell you that, no, you're not going to go do that.
1: So I'm with you 100%. I think that you should have the right to do whatever you want because that's our free will. God gave that to us.
2: Right.
1: And then whatever you do is between you and God.
2: No, I like to see abortions, the numbers drop to nothing.
1: Yeah.
2: Just based off women not wanting to murder their babies.
1: Right.
2: Right?
1: Yeah, 100%.
2: That's it.
1: Yes.
2: That should be what we all want.
1: Right.
2: You shouldn't need a law to create morals.
1: Right.
2: We need to do a better job with morals in the country.
1: Yeah, right. We should.
2: And farther staying in their kids' lives and all these things.
1: Right.
2: Not hoeing around and all these different things that people do. It's like, if you had morals, you had values. If you follow Jesus, you follow the Bible, you wouldn't do any of these things anyways.
1: Right.
2: That's just the decay of our society.
1: Yes.
2: Because they've tried so hard to take God out of the equation.
1: Yeah, they've been doing that for so long. It's actually working in some areas.
2: It's like that church in Hanover. Do you think if that was a Jewish church, do you think they would turn down?
1: I don't know.
2: I would say 100% no.
1: Right.
2: Or if a mosque.
1: Yes.
2: I would say 100,000,000% no.
1: Right.
2: But the Church of Jesus Christ, they come against ours.
1: Right.
2: You should really ask yourself inside, why is that ours happening?
1: That's a great question.
2: Ask yourself, why is it that no one has a problem with anything else except for that?
1: Right.
2: Maybe because the truth really hurts and the demons that are in you really are bothered by the fact that the advancement of God is not what the devil wants.
1: He died. it scares him. She talks about it like I said, she talked about what her baby coming and stuff. She's like, the devil is trembling.
2: Yes.
1: Because this baby is going to be a work of God. And
2: And I'm telling you, the people out there that listen to the show, they're like, man, I've struggled in my life or this or that. There's a reason you struggled.
1: Yes.
2: Because God has big plans for you.
1: Yes. He's trying to redirect you.
2: God never just, thinking about it, if you just, life's easy, nothing ever. God probably don't have any plans for you then.
1: Right.
2: Because the people that are struggling. It was funny because my friend that I was talking to about the forgiveness thing was blown away by what I said to him. And I said, you realize people like that, like the people he was talking about that struggled. I said, the people that have been the lowest in their life are the ones that God does the most with. And he's like, wow. And I was like, yeah, because the closer you've been to death, the closer you've been to just having nothing struggle, the easier it is for God to work in your life.
1: Well, it's the reason they have the saying about being at rock bottom. There's nowhere to go but up.
2: Right.
1: That's where you're like, okay, God, I've tried all my ways. Let's try it your way one time.
2: Thing is, with rock bottom, there's no such thing as rock bottom.
1: Right.
2: Rock bottom is when you stand before Jesus and there's no going backwards anymore.
1: Right.
2: You can't fix that anymore.
1: Yes.
2: That's really rock bottom. It's the point in which you find Jesus and say, you know what? it's time to change because I can't do it my way anymore.
1: My way's not working.
2: Yes. Let's do it your way.
1: Yeah, just try it.
2: What do you get to lose?
1: That's my thing. Prove it wrong.
2: Yes.
1: Live the principles. And I tell you what, in 6 months, if your life's not dramatically better, but you got to actually live the principles.
2: You have to live it God's way, the biblical way.
1: Yes, you have to do it the right way.
2: Not some Catholic way or Methodist way or any of this. Yes. No. God's way.
1: Yes, do it God's way. I'm telling you, 6 months, you'll be a different person.
2: Mm-hmm.
1: Like
2: 100%.
1: Right.
2: Crazy. Do any fun things this weekend, or you don't do anything fun, you said?
1: I am going to grab my cameras because I've been saying it for weeks now, and I haven't done it because stuff keeps happening. So, in church. Church is always fun.
2: Yes, church
1: is always fun. I kind of look forward to that.
2: I hate missing church. But, I leave on Sunday, so it's in the time of the flight.
1: Yeah.
2: I mean, I'm going to do God's work, but usually I like to listen to it anyways.
1: So, if the times I can't be there, I definitely catch it. Because I love that they put it out there.
2: Oh, yeah, you can watch it anytime.
1: Yeah, that's amazing. So.
2: It's actually on WNTK. I take a half-hour clip every week of Pastor Sam from the week before, usually. And so you can, I think it's 7 a.m. on WNTK.
1: Nice.
2: On Sunday. I think it's 7. It's either 7 or 7:30. But between 7 and 8, he has two church shows he puts on.
1: Yes.
2: So Pastor Sam's amazing.
1: He is.
2: No, if you want a good church that you're like, hey, I've tried all these other churches, and just you want just a biblical, straight up biblical church, Book of Acts, Lake Church in Newport, 9 a.m., 11 a.m. service, whatever service you want to go to, right on Sunapee Street, 314 Sunapee Street.
1: Yeah, check them out online. I'm telling you, the preaching is so good.
2: Every week.
1: Yes, every week.
2: There's no week where it's like, boy, you are really just off this week. Yeah. It just doesn't happen.
1: Right.
2: And it's, check it out.
1: Yeah.
2: It'll change your life. I'm telling you right now, it's changed both our lives. God has changed both our lives so much.
1: 100%, I wouldn't be sitting here.
2: Pastor Sam brought me this little thing of oil. You can't see it, but...
1: Yeah, we'll start anointing you all with it.
2: Yes. This episode is brought to you by the oil of joy.
1: Love it.
2: All right, so I'm coming back from the DR, so we'll actually have a fresh show for you, and I'll talk about all my fun adventures in the DR on Monday.
1: Awesome.
2: God bless you guys, and we will talk to you on Monday.
1: Later.
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4: Under pressure again. I'm Angelo Bavaro, Fox News. President Trump is facing new questions about the state of peace talks with Iran after new strikes in the Middle East.
5: Iran says it hit U.S. assets based right here in the Middle East, and shortly after that announcement, officials in Bahrain, which hosts a U.S. military base, say they were the ones that came under attack from Iranian drones. Now, all of this, of course, happening just a day after the U.S. military announced that it launched strikes along the southern coast in Iran. CENTCOM says its forces struck Iranian missile and drone storage locations, as well as coastal radar sites. That military action was in response to Iran attacking a Singapore-flagged ship that was transiting the Strait of Hormuz on Thursday. Vice President J.D. Vance says if Iran has any issues with the MOU, that is how it's being applied, they can pick up the phone and call them. But he added, violence will be met with violence.
4: Fox's Jeff Paul. The U.S. military is on the ground in Venezuela to help in the rescue following this week's back-to-back earthquakes. Fox's Dana Marie McNichol in Florida.
6: South Florida answering the urgent call for help after Venezuela's deadly earthquakes. 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For many, this is personal. Back-to-back 7.2 and 7.5 magnitude earthquakes rocked Venezuela Wednesday night. An unknown number of survivors are still trapped under the rubble.
4: The death toll now up to over 1,400. Coming up at the World Cup, Panama takes on England at 5 p.m. at New York, New Jersey Stadium, 5 p.m. Eastern. Also at 5 p.m. at Philadelphia Stadium, Croatia and Ghana. Later, Colombia versus Portugal and Congo versus Uzbekistan, 7:30 p.m. Algeria versus Austria and Jordan versus Argentina. 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
23: This evening's weather forecast calls for patchy fog after 2 o'clock in the morning. Otherwise, expect partly cloudy weather with a low around 56 degrees and no wind to speak of. Tomorrow, it will be mostly sunny with a high near 83 degrees and a north wind around 5 miles an hour. Sunday night, mostly clear skies with a low around 57. And on Monday, expect sunny skies with a high near 86.

0: Good morning, ladies and gentlemen. You're listening to Right Side Up. My name is Mike Taglavia. My co-host is Allison Despathy. Allison, how are you today?
1: I'm doing great, thank you. Glad the sun is out, and we had our rain to water the garden, but definitely glad to have the sun back here.
0: Yeah. I'm thankful that the weather has been pretty cool lately. I know there are people who definitely want a little bit more warm weather.
1: Right.
0: And certain crops need certain temperatures.
1: Need that heat, exactly.
0: They need the sunshine, but they need the right temperature, otherwise they're not going to jump.
1: Right. I'm such a wimp. I need the heat. I'll take the heat any day.
0: I like the mild temperatures. So. Okay, so we've got a lot to talk about. The first is the news of the big dairy facility closure.
1: Yes, devastating.
0: Yeah.
1: I know.
0: We talked a lot, especially toward the end of the session, about farms and on-farm accessory businesses.
1: Yes, a lot of rural Vermont issues came up.
0: A lot of rural Vermont issues, yes. And I hope rural Vermonters, you and I were talking about this before we started recording.
1: Mm-hmm.
0: This is a big issue. Rural Vermont is 66% to 69% of the state.
1: Absolutely.
0: So those of you who are in rural Vermont listening, don't let your guard down.
1: Right.
0: Keep paying attention to the issues that are going on.
1: Yes.
0: So we're going to touch on this article. It's a long article. It's really full of a lot of information, ladies and gentlemen, so you're probably going to want to check it out. This is on Vermont Daily Chronicle, mm-hmm, under Agriculture, White. Vermont dairy industry reaches critical turning point. This is dated June 22, 2026, and this is by Mary White.
1: Mm-hmm.
0: And it's unfortunately, this decline has been happening since 2000.
1: Right.
0: So, it's no secret Vermont has experienced a dramatic decline in dairy farms. From 2000 to 2012, the state lost nearly 60% of its dairy farms, a trend that continues today. Let's take a closer look at what happened in the past 10 years. Vermont fell from 838 farms in 2016 to 414 farms by the first quarter of 2026. Current projections indicate the state will lose 50 farms by year's end, and if this trend continues, under 200 will remain by 2036. During the same period, the average herd size has nearly doubled by 273 per farm.
1: Mm-hmm.
0: So, this is a trend that we can reverse, and we can reverse it, but I think the voters need to pay very close attention to what their candidates are saying, or what the returning members who are looking to get reelected are saying.
1: Yes, where do they stand? It's going to be really important to know what action that they are willing.
0: Returning members, do you stand for farmers? Small, mm-hmm, medium, and large. You know, I met with small, medium, and large, rural Vermont, NOFA, Farm Bureau. What others are there? I think I'm missing one. Why do I feel like I'm missing one?
1: I don't know, but at least like hearing the voices,
0: but you
1: and
0: need
1: really
0: to,
1: getting a plan.
0: Well,
1: yes.
0: Vermont started out as an agrarian state. Mm-hmm. There's no reason. We have the heritage and the history of Vermont is based in working lands and agriculture. There's nothing wrong with keeping it here.
1: Exactly.
0: There's nothing wrong with keeping it here.
1: And this information from Mary White at the Farm Bureau that you're just reading, this comes on top of the closure of the St. Albans plant, the creamery plant, of 107 years that they had been, you know, in action. And now to see that, it's just devastating across the board. I mean, we can't let this industry continue to diminish or decrease here.
0: Yeah. And just to give you an idea of the size of the industry in, mm-hmm, this tiny little state of Vermont.
1: Yep.
0: Despite these farm number losses, Vermont milk production has remained relatively stable, declining from 2.7 billion to 2.5 billion pounds annually. This accounts for two-thirds of New England's milk production and contributes approximately $5.4 billion to state economy each year. production has been sustained by a fewer number of farms rather than a healthy growing system.
1: Right. So a lot for our economy. They said it with this, with the closure of the St. Albans plant, it was like 80 jobs that had been lost as well, like on top of what the farmer struggle is going to be.
0: Well, yeah, that's the small piece. Where is all of this milk going to have to get shipped to? What about the shipping costs? And why? The thing that puzzles me is we hear all this all the time around the statehouse. Oh, we're worried about affordability. Mm-hmm. Well, our actions don't really match what
1: the concerns are.
0: The concerns.
1: Right.
0: Okay.
1: Right.
0: We're not inside of the building. We're not kicking out legislation or deregulating to mm-hmm. make Vermont more affordable.
1: And that's exactly the path, Mike.
0: That's the same thing
1: with farmers.
0: They have
1: to open up the path for the farmers to be able to be successful, to operate their businesses, to be able to make enough money to be sustainable, and also for these younger, smaller farmers coming in. And as a nutritionist, I have a nutrition practice over in St. Johnsbury, and for 25-plus years, connecting farmers with local people. And so there are a lot of young farmers that would like to come on the scene, but we have to make the path easy for them. And that involves what you just said, some of the deregulation and going into the green books. Exactly.
0: Going into the green books. Maybe should I read some of this post?
1: I think that's perfectly connected.
0: This made the rounds here, if I can get my computer to cooperate with me here. This was sent to me via email this morning, I think, and it was from a post. It was basically a copy from a social media post by a gentleman named Bob, okay? And let's see. Recently, my son and his family moved to Texas. They bought a small farm property. We were talking about the differences between farming in Texas and farming in Vermont. Mm-hmm. In doing some research, I am surprised at the burdens placed on our farms. This is long and will be mostly copy and pasted from AI. I will add this first. Okay, and what he did copy and paste is all easily found.
1: Yep.
0: Let's see. Vermont is concerned with management of land, protecting open space, and keeping the rural atmosphere. I applaud this. It is the approach I am in disagreement with. Yeah, he and I are on the same page with this one. Mm-hmm. Mandating what people can and cannot do with their land reeks of paternalistic oversight over the quote-unquote ignorant country folk who do not understand the value of open land. I believe the opposite is true. I will speak in defense of our farmers. You want open space? Protect and encourage farming.
1: Mm-hmm.
0: This, to me, is a no-brainer.
1: Exactly.
0: A farmer with 50 to 400 or more acres of land able to make a comfortable living is less likely to sell that land to developers. Mm-hmm. This is just common sense. Vermont has so many punitive regulations on farmers and landowners in general, it is a wonder any of them survive. Here are the rankings. And I won't go through the whole post, but I'll just give you, we can talk about some of these talking points. There's 5 points. Economic outlook. The Rich States, Poor States Economic Outlook Report ranks Vermont 48th in the nation. This forward-looking metric captures how aggressively state policies tax and regulate local production.
1: 48. I think people
0: number
1: are
0: 40,
1: feeling that.
0: Bottom,
1: that is for sure.
0: Of the barrel.
1: Yes, we
0: okay.
1: are. Yeah.
0: And how do we keep young people here when we're ranked 48th?
1: It's not going to go well.
0: Not going to work well.
1: No.
0: Number 2, property tax burden. According to the Tax Foundation State Tax Competitiveness Index, Vermont ranks 50th, dead last, in the country for its property tax burden, because agriculture requires immense amounts of acreage. A last place property tax ranking creates a massive operational penalty for farmers trying to hold on to working land.
1: Yep.
0: Okay, ladies and gentlemen, and I said this in a caucus meeting one day, it kind of fell on dead ears, I believe. The answer is in the green books. If we don't have a legislature coming up in January of 2027 that is willing to examine the green books and remove regulations that are either duplicative or just too onerous to have our farmers and small business people stay in the state, we are not going to remain economically viable.
1: Right. And one of the things I see in just working with a lot of farmers closely for the nutrition work is that many of them have a lot of extra milk and they have to dump it because they don't have the money to buy a fancy kitchen or build a fancy kitchen to be able to make a value-added product and sell something like cheese.
0: In Mary White's article, she mentions that. There are some producers, but they cannot accept any of the excess right now. They don't have capacity.
1: Right. There's got to be the path there that we need to create, definitely.
0: Okay. So we're going to bounce back to this social media post. Administrative volume, 37th most regulated state. The Mercatus Center at George Mason University tracks the total volume of specific word restrictions. Words like shall, must, or prohibited in state codes. Vermont's administrative code contains 83,222 individual regulatory restrictions, making it the 37th most regulated state in the country.
1: Right.
0: While 37th might appear moderate at first glance, economists point out that Vermont's actual enforcement density is punishingly high.
1: Mm-hmm.
0: Vermont enforces tens of thousands of complex rules over a tiny population and small economy, meaning individual family farms bear a much heavier per capita administrative weight than a farm in a highly populated state.
1: Right.
0: We are not practicing what we are preaching. If we are concerned about farms, ladies and gentlemen, we need to dig into the green books and show it.
1: And make
0: the
1: change.
0: We need to prove it.
1: Exactly.
0: We need to put our money where our mouth is.
1: And we also could really open it up where farmers could sell direct to stores and to co-ops.
0: Yes.
1: In Vermont, you cannot sell raw milk. And
0: no,
1: in New Hampshire and some other states, even in Europe, you can still get raw milk in basically a vending machine.
0: Yeah.
1: They have a lot of testing. Raw milk is one of the best things nutritionally for you. And that should be something that they should be able to sell direct to a store, which would probably make a big difference. So it's going through the green books to get rid of some of this regulation and this overburden that's just unrealistic. And then it's also trying to open up the market for some of these products.
0: Yes.
1: Exactly.
0: And, you know, you brought up the raw milk. I have actually have a constituent who is not going to be opening up his farm stand because of the regulation and how many quarts or gallons of raw milk he would need to sell just to cover the regulatory burden.
1: It doesn't make any sense.
0: It's
1: devastating.
0: It really doesn't
1: make any
0: sense.
1: They have a wonderful product that helps to make people so healthy, and then it would help the economy. It would support the farmers.
0: Yeah.
1: Yeah, exactly.
0: So, number five here. The acreage to regulation paradox. This is unbelievable. The true regulatory burden on Vermont farmers stems from a structural mismatch. Vermont enforces large farm rules on small farm operations. In massive agricultural states like Texas or Iowa, heavy water monitoring and strict environmental permitting are reserved for industrialized operations. In contrast, Vermont applies its mandatory required agricultural practices rule to any property generating as little as $2,000 in annual agricultural income or utilizing just 4 acres of land. Because of this system, Vermont ranks as top-tier state for regulatory pressure because it forces small-scale farm operations to manage the same soil testing, nutrient application logs, and runoff liabilities that other states only require from massive corporate entities.
1: Mm-hmm.
0: We are unique, though. Vermont is the only state in the country to experience natural population loss and negative net migration. Well, what?
1: Gotta fix that.
0: No
1: wonder.
0: Gotta
1: fix that.
0: Yes.
1: Oh, my goodness.
0: Well, we have to become attractive, both tax-wise.
1: And economically.
0: Economically.
1: Yes.
0: I'm going to bring it up again. Open up your schools, school choice.
1: Yes.
0: You have to have, you were talking about, and all of the above.
1: Oh, yeah.
0: If you want to be economically attractive to residents of other states.
1: Have the options. Right, and stop taxing. Exactly. Like, we know what the answer is, and we just have to try to, remove government from every little transaction that people are trying to have in society and community.
0: And with that, I think what you're saying without saying it is change some of the membership.
1: Yes, because that's how we can make some of this stuff happen.
0: Yes, we can.
1: Yeah.
0: So, and unfortunately, because time flies when we're having fun, we've come to the end of another segment here. So we have to pay some bills, and then we will return, ladies and gentlemen. You're listening to Right Side Up.
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4: 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And remember what we always say at Bubba's. We're having a lot of fun.
5: I'm heading to the ice cream window for the peanut butter caramel cookie dough, or maybe even the strawberry patch float.

0: Welcome back, ladies and gentlemen. You're listening to Right Side Up. My name is Mike Taglavia. My co-host is Allison Despathy. Before we move on to our next subject, with regard to the dairy industry, we were talking about regulations. We were talking about that social media post that dealt with, you know, burdensome taxes, regulations. I just want to give people an idea of what goes, some of what goes on in the State House. First session in 2025, where I can't remember what day of the week it was, but it was a day that we were, a morning we were going in to committee, in the Environment Committee. We were going to be voting on a bill. It had to deal with EPA regulations. It had to do with farms, Agency of Agriculture, and EPA. Mm-hmm. And so whether A&R and Agency of Ag were going to be working together on this inspections and enforcement with respect to CAFOs, small farms, LFOs, MFOs, LFOs, large farm operations.
1: And so the CAFO being that confined animal feeding operation.
0: Right.
1: Exactly, yes.
0: And a lot of this, these regs had to do with stormwater and permitting. There's a lot of stuff. A lot of these farmers have a lot of regs to deal with on top of their herd issues, price of milk, all kinds of stuff.
1: Right.
0: So we think, we leave the evening before, the day before, thinking all the wording is done. We're just going to do a quick walkthrough, review, and we're going to have a committee vote. Well, in the morning, things had changed. We get in our agenda, there's the timeline, and there's witnesses.
1: Mm-hmm. What's happening here?
0: Guess what,
1: huh?
0: Ladies and gentlemen? The NGOs.
1: So the non-government organizations.
0: Yeah, they got on the hotline.
1: Yep.
0: They had their reserved seat in the room.
1: Mm-hmm.
0: And there was more language, new language, mm-hmm. to change.
1: Do they hold a lot of influence over many legislators, a lot of power,
0: right,
1: and control,
0: so,
1: often at the expense of the people?
0: Yes, and
1: right.
0: And they represent themselves as stakeholders, mm-hmm. except that the other stakeholders, in this case farmers, didn't have the same status in the room.
1: Right.
0: Okay, in my personal opinion.
1: Well, this is where we have many legislators who are endorsed, you know,
0: yeah,
1: and really support the agendas of these NGOs, which you may agree with, but a lot of times they give them way too much control over influencing how policy is developed. And
0: right,
1: this is fundamental. This is
0: right
1: at the heart of a lot of the issues
0: yeah
1: we see. Right?
0: And the reason I brought this up is because if there was someone else, say from a town in where? Middle of the state or southern,
1: yep,
0: Vermont, who wanted at that short period of time to be able to come in and testify,
1: mm-hmm.
0: I seriously doubt the same consideration wouldn't have been given.
1: Right. Would they
0: That's
1: have been
0: why
1: given
0: I'm bringing
1: a seat
0: this
1: at
0: up
1: the table is the question.
0: That's
1: right
0: why I'm bringing this up.
1: Right.
0: So there is that to keep in mind when you're reading this article in Vermont Daily Chronicle by Mary White.
1: Yep. The
0: dated
1: influence
0: June 22
1: of these NGOs.
0: Yes,
1: right,
0: the influence, okay? And
1: right
0: the reason I bring this up is because of what came out last session, 181 S325, mm-hmm. and with the RVR.
1: The Rural Vermont Rising.
0: Rural Vermont Rising.
1: Yes.
0: Social media page.
1: And it's trying to strike that balance where obviously the people are trying to come in and say, hey, wait a minute, you're representing us. We are your constituents. You're not representing an agenda, regardless of how you may
0: yes
1: feel about this nonprofit's agenda. And that's where we need a strong line of defense, Mike, like you guys in there and what you guys helped to make happen with S325 to correct
0: right
1: this Act 181 private property attack issue. So we need guards. We need that line of defense. And that's where, unfortunately, those who have been captured by a lot of these NGOs and nonprofits are not providing that role for us.
0: Right.
1: That's what we need to fix.
0: Of the 414 farms that are remaining,
1: mm-hmm.
0: if one of those had sent an email saying, I want to come testify, I've got language.
1: Right, good point.
0: I'm not sure that would have happened.
1: Right.
0: We had one of my constituents waiting in the room one day to testify.
1: Mm-hmm.
0: Never got a chance.
1: Right, came all the way out.
0: Came out, took the day off,
1: right.
0: Didn't do some of the work that needed to be done on the farm.
1: Right.
0: And it wasn't like there was a delay in a reschedule.
1: Mm-hmm.
0: Not available.
1: So how do you make it that the people hold as much weight, and that that's where the... I guess that's just your back in elections. You elect people who are going to serve their constituents and not serve an agenda.
0: Yes.
1: Yes.
0: Yeah. That's basically what I'm trying to get to. So you know, the highlight of the NGOs, the special interest groups that have had a lot of influence on legislation these past number of years, it was highlighted in this past session. It was highlighted on social media. A lot of rural Vermonters, a lot of individual voters got involved because they started hearing about what was going on. That's right. My point.
1: Right, exactly.
0: Is if you want to have your seat at the table, you've got to be paying attention to what's going on.
1: And I will say, and I mean this with all due respect, but I think it's a really important example. So there is a man running in the Montpelier district. His name is Jared Duvall. Mm-hmm. And Connor Casey had stepped down from that district, Representative Connor Casey. So so Jared Duvall is running. And Jared Duvall is the executive director of Energy Action Network. He's also a member of the Climate Council. Energy Action Network, an NGO nonprofit.
0: Right.
1: They were funded by the Maverick Lloyd Foundation. They were very heavily involved in the development of the Global Warming Solutions Act, which is where we're supposed to have our greenhouse gas reduction requirements. This is what's been leading to the Clean Heat Standard policy, the cap and invest. You know, basically, we're going to raise the cost of your heating fuel and your gas. And so my question for Jared and for anyone in this district who might be voting for him is, is he going to step down from Energy Action Network? Is he going to step down from the Climate Council? Is he going to represent his constituents in his district? Or is he going to continue to represent and lobby and push for his agenda, which, frankly, I find very destructive with what the Global Warming Solutions Act has been pushing on people? And I just bring this up with all due respect to a legitimate question that I have for why does someone step up to run? What is their intention? What are they hoping to achieve?
0: Right.
1: And that's where I think that there really have been legislators who have been part of some of these nonprofits and NGOs and have even gone through the Emerge program, which Madeline Coonan began and is really sort of a training camp for women who are going to be candidates to run. And how are they being taught about policy? How are they, what are they being told to go in and try to make happen? Are they being taught about real representation and what it means to represent your constituents? And I think these are some of the fundamental questions that we're grappling with right now.
0: Right.
1: Yeah.
0: Right. Well, so. It sounds to me like he won't be like me as a co-sponsor of the Global Warming Solutions Act repeal.
1: Well, that
0: I don't think he will.
1: And that is we need that repeal. You're exactly right. I know you, Mark,
0: no,
1: Representative Higley, we do. If we want to serve Vermonters, that's got to go. And so it's going to be interesting to see if he gets in there and what that's going to look like for Vermont.
0: Yeah, I think there's been a huge awakening with respect to that.
1: Mm-hmm.
0: There really truly is. You know, we live in a very environmentally conscious state, and the Global Warming Solutions Act is not having it repealed is not going to make us any more or less environmentally conscious.
1: No.
0: We're going to have the same mindset.
1: Mm-hmm.
0: We will still be looking to be as environmentally friendly as we can while still trying to grow the economy, grow the numbers in our population, keep young people here.
1: Focus on
0: efficiency young people
1: and
0: to
1: reduce
0: move to
1: consumption.
0: The state.
1: Yes. Exactly, exactly.
0: Yes. So,
1: we're already doing a lot, and we've talked about this before, Mike, but we just have to acknowledge and really respect and be grateful for what many Vermonters do to help the environment. And
0: okay. I think we need to switch gears. You brought up some of the things that we should talk about, and probably we should talk about a couple of the repeals.
1: Oh yeah,
0: the governor's
1: vetoes.
0: Excuse me, not repeals, vetoes.
1: Yes, yes.
0: So because we got better numbers in the legislature,
1: mm-hmm.
0: the governor actually was able to sustain vetoes. Mm-hmm. And he actually, was it, I lost count. Is it at least four, I think?
1: Oh, yeah. I think there's even more than that right now.
0: I've lost count.
1: Do you guys have a veto override session? Are they going to try to come back and see?
0: No.
1: Okay,
0: no.
1: It's not. There's so not it's done.
0: Be. It would have been today is what?
1: The 22nd. Tuesday. Or the 23rd.
0: Yeah. So, yeah, we would be in there. So,
1: so no veto override session. That's
0: well,
1: exciting.
0: Because we sustained a veto while we were still in session before we adjourned.
1: That was the data
0: the last
1: center
0: day.
1: One, right?
0: Yes. Yep. And so I think the handwriting was on the wall. It was going to be a waste of time.
1: Right.
0: And taxpayer money.
1: Right.
0: Okay. So, and the governor, I'm sure you can remember because I don't. He had good explanations
1: for some of them.
0: So, I mean, just go ahead and pick one. I like that he vetoed the single plant one.
1: Oh, yes.
0: I don't like that it seemed to be a way to fast track more industrial solar on. Here we go again. We just read an article about farmland.
1: Right.
0: And the single plant would have made it easier to take prime ag soils and turn it into industrial solar. And I'm going to need to repeat myself. I use solar.
1: Yes.
0: And batteries and generator. I live completely off grid. Mm-hmm. I am not against solar. I do not believe that we should be incentivizing solar over farms.
1: If
0: we were to give farmers the same subsidies and tax incentives, maybe we would not be losing farms. We'd be actually putting more farms on the books.
1: Exactly.
0: So that's where I stand.
1: So that was a really big win. Yeah. A lot of legislators honestly didn't even, in my opinion, understand what was going on with that H710 single plant bill. So
0: yeah.
1: That was a really big win because, as you said, Mike, I mean, 75% of the larger solar projects are on ag land, and 710, we don't need to be expanding in those sites without a conversation on preferred locations and where the solar should go and what it should look like.
0: Right.
1: And we still haven't had that conversation.
0: No.
1: So that was a really great one to see repealed. And then obviously the data center repeal, you know, and and then this is where, again, you know, just in talking about some of the NGOs and the nonprofits, many of them have tried to manipulate the fact that the governor did veto 727, the data center bill, but he was completely justified. I was working very, very closely on that data center bill to make sure water was going to be okay, ratepayers were going to be okay. As it came out of the House, it was looking pretty good. There were still a few shifts, but
0: and
1: then
0: in
1: the
0: governor's
1: Senate,
0: in the governor's explanation, he basically mentioned that.
1: He did.
0: That when it came out of the House, it was something that he definitely would have signed.
1: Yes.
0: And when it went into the Senate, it was too much overreach. It was very onerous on business.
1: Exactly.
0: And it was so much so that it wouldn't even just keep data centers out. It was going to keep any very large industrial site out. And if we want to, I personally would like for us to be more than just a service economy and a tourism economy.
1: Right.
0: We need a production economy.
1: Right. And we
0: and
1: need
0: that, means
1: that to
0: we're
1: be
0: gonna,
1: able
0: yeah.
1: to come in. Exactly.
0: We need that option.
1: But
0: so.
1: They popped on literally an extortion fee. And that sets a horrible precedent when there is a business or an industry looking to come here. You just don't do it. They also really created a loophole for pollution in our water that was never dealt with and cleaned up. So in my opinion, 100% fully behind the governor's veto of that. That was a great thing to see. So that, the 710. And you know what? This is where, Mike, I got to say, I am just so happy that we have three branches of government. Because that was really important checks on irresponsible policy that came through the legislative body. I mean,
0: right.
1: If you want laws to be respected, you make respectable laws. And those were absolutely lacking heavily.
0: Right. And the other thing I would like to add is if, you know, in my estimation, if we wind up with more balance, just say, for instance, in a perfect world, we wind up with 73 people like Mike in the legislature. Okay. What is going to be the governor's need for a veto? It's probably not going to be there. And the reason I say that is not because we're going to be able to push stuff through and the governor's just going to laugh at the minority and just say, ha ha, this is what we did. my reasoning for that is because there will hopefully be more deliberation in committee, both in the House and in the Senate.
1: Yes.
0: And even if we have less bills come out, what was it, 12 or 1,300 bills?
1: That go in.
0: Yeah, I can't remember. But we had a huge number of bills passed the House this year. I cannot even remember. I didn't look at how many. But when you think about it, ladies and gentlemen, and I'm looking at the clock here, we're running over. We did not get at affordability, housing, taxation, school structure. We didn't fix some of the most pressing issues.
1: Right, the things that affect all of us. But no. To be continued, we'll pick up next round.
0: To be continued. Ladies and gentlemen, we'll be right back. You're listening to Right Side Up.

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0: Welcome back, ladies and gentlemen. You're listening to Right Side Up. My name is Mike Taglavia. My co-host today is Allison Despethy. Thankfully, Allison has been able to join me for quite a few shows. I think hopefully it's much more enjoyable rather than me just reading from a few articles talking about it. So before we get back into our discussion, rightsideupradio@gmail.com if you'd like to drop us a line. 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And thank you, everyone, for listening and sharing the show. So before we get back into our discussion about vetoes and other things, we are already in week 26 of the year.
1: Mm-hmm.
0: So the summer solstice was a few days ago, so that means our days are starting to get shorter.
1: Yes.
0: And I don't mean to be a downer, but that's where we are.
1: Reality check, right.
0: That's where we are.
1: Yep.
0: So it seems like, I know for me, the older I get, the faster time flies.
1: Yes, it's precious.
0: Yeah,
1: time
0: it is.
1: Time is precious.
0: It definitely is. So
1: yep.
0: Let's get back into some of these. The vetoes. And
1: yes.
0: I think before we got left for our last commercial, the vetoes are a good backstop.
1: Yes.
0: Okay? They're a good emergency break.
1: Yes.
0: Okay?
1: Mm-hmm.
0: If we get closer to even numbers and we get more deliberation on fewer bills,
1: mm-hmm.
0: then we're going to have better quality stuff coming out. And there's absolutely less need for that kind of action by
1: right.
0: the governor.
1: Right.
0: And the governor, ladies and gentlemen, you can go online. I'm not sure where now that I said it. But you can find, through his press releases, Amanda Wheeler is his press person.
1: Yep.
0: When he puts out a veto, he also puts out a letter with his explanation. And his explanations have been, they have not been long, but they have given, he's been giving people great explanations for why.
1: Yes, very clear
0: very
1: answers.
0: Clear.
1: The
0: clear.
1: Office of the governor, you'd
0: yes.
1: easily be able to find it. And
0: yes.
1: his team, I feel like his team have really done a lot of good research with where they're landing and the reasoning behind these vetoes. Because all of the bills that I've seen vetoed, the data center, despite how much I was a fan of that early on in the House, as we
0: yes.
1: discussed, the data center, the 710 single plant, the solar sort of expansion bill, so to speak.
0: Right.
1: And then the other one was the reference-based pricing.
0: Right.
1: And that was S-190. But that wasn't reference-based pricing. It was actually imposing price caps, and it would have hurt our hospitals, and it would have just cost shifted. So there may have been some savings in some of the qualified health plans or the health insurance plans for educators, but that would have just shifted over to other Vermonters
0: Well, that was one
1: insurance.
0: Of the main
1: right.
0: things. That was, excuse me, that was roll call voted in the House.
1: Okay, yes,
0: and,
1: gotcha.
0: I'm 99% sure I voted against it.
1: Yeah.
0: I can't remember. I think I did. But
1: well, it's
0: it,
1: so
0: it
1: tricky
0: favored
1: because
0: favored only 15% of
1: right.
0: the insured in Vermont. So it didn't do a lot for a lot of people. That
1: right.
0: was one of the main problems with it. It showed preference to a very small sector of the population.
1: Yes, and it was also, that was one of the main things that Governor Scott did point out, was just the unfairness around
0: yes.
1: this. Yeah,
0: that's exactly
1: it
0: what he did.
1: It was really
0: right.
1: just the cost shift, and it would have definitely put, I think hospitals at risk. The hospitals were testifying against this, saying, you know, this is going to be a burden, this is going to hurt us, and we don't need to reduce access to care. We need to make sure that communities in Vermont have access to care. Exactly.
0: Absolutely.
1: Yeah.
0: So, that was it was good. I'm sure he took no pleasure in doing any of the vetoes.
1: Mm-hmm.
0: But I think, like I said, if we get more deliberation, fewer bills, we have more time
1: yeah.
0: to deal with some of these, because some of these bills were actually they seemed, and if you were to

0: you know, S-190 reference-based pricing was vetoed, and this would have helped our affordability crisis and insurance costs. And you know what? It wouldn't have. It would have cost-shifted. And that's where I would definitely encourage people to sort of dig deep, to look at some of the governor's letters as to why he actually vetoed those, and to try to understand, you know, we don't need irresponsible, imbalanced policy. And that's what all of those vetoes really were.
1: Yeah.
0: So, yeah. Yeah. So, again, opening up the market. Thank goodness for that third, that third branch.
1: Well, yeah. I mean, we talk about, you know, we're coming up on our 250th.
0: Yes, we are.
1: And our founders, the people who wrote not just the Vermont Constitution, mm-hmm. but the Constitution of the United States, they put a lot of thought into
0: and
1: it.
0: And that declaration, they were very, oh my goodness.
1: Yes, they were very well read.
0: Yes.
1: Some were very young,
0: mm-hmm.
1: comparatively to what we, you know, compared to our young people today and how much knowledge they have of the reading that some of the founders had.
0: Right.
1: Some of the writers of some of the, you know, the Constitution, the Declaration of Independence, the Federalist Papers.
0: Right.
1: So,
0: and just understanding understanding our rights, our natural rights, our inalienable rights of life, liberty, property, pursuit of happiness, and the fact that man, people, created government to protect and uphold and secure those rights. So when we start to have a government that's creeping and crossing red lines and overreaching, it is our duty, it is our civic duty to call that out. And that is, I feel like, exactly what happened, started to really happen this session with more balance and more Republicans coming in. And hopefully that will continue to happen because we don't want that overreach. And when that starts to happen, what does it say in the Declaration? We need to either alter or abolish the form of government. We don't want to abolish our government.
1: No.
0: We just want to make sure that they're acting as they should.
1: Acting as they should. And a lot of, it's unfortunate, but even in our schools, we were talking about this.
0: Mm-hmm.
1: If we're not taught, if our young people are not taught about the true meaning of the Constitution,
0: right,
1: and what the thinking was behind it, and who the people who wrote about the Constitution and what they read,
0: right,
1: where they were coming from,
0: who was influencing
1: what they knew of
0: their
1: history,
0: right.
1: That this is the thing that, you know, we find that, like you said, a lot of people, you get this fear-mongering or misinformation about bills that are vetoed. The better understanding we have of the whole situation, the more in focus everything is.
0: Yes.
1: So, you know, this is, with the 250th, the focus needs to be on our founding documents.
0: Yes.
1: Why were they written the way they were written?
0: Mm-hmm.
1: What was the purpose? Who were they? Were those documents supposed to protect?
0: Right.
1: Those documents were not supposed to protect government. They were supposed to protect people.
0: And they were a revolt on taxes.
1: Yes.
0: They
1: and
0: were they literally, here's a list of our grievances.
1: Yes,
0: we have a problem with this tyranny. So we are going to act and do something about that. And at this time, what do we have in our power to do? We have our power to vote. We have our power to vote to get people in there who will work for us and uphold these inalienable rights that we hold so dear.
1: But that's not just the only power you need to exercise, ladies and gentlemen. What you did this past session with your civic engagement, not just vote, but keep your eye on the ball.
0: Mm-hmm.
1: Watch. I know it's tedious. I know you've got a lot to do. But if we have more people watching what's going on, then it's not going to be quite so tedious, number one, because you're going to be more familiar with it. And two, those regulations that we were talking about earlier in the show, some of them go away to make your life a whole lot easier.
0: Exactly.
1: And that's the
0: goal. And to save you some of your hard-earned money.
1: Yes.
0: Exactly.
1: Exactly.
0: And we've already got a list sort of brewing, Mike. We mentioned Global Warming Solutions Act.
1: Oh, yeah.
0: You're on the repeal for that.
1: Oh, yeah.
0: Renewable Energy Standard. These are some of the things that we want to make sure that people do understand. And people always say,
1: burdensome regulations.
0: Yes. And going to raise basic necessity costs, which none of us
1: need. And not make anything more accessible.
0: Right, or better. No.
1: Right. Okay, if, you know, I call it a good, better, best policy with respect to energy. You call it all of the above.
0: Right.
1: I think over time what will happen is the top three will wind up being what we have.
0: Right.
1: Okay, but the idea that there's a marketplace and that there's competition in that marketplace for business, that's what's going to help keep the price down,
0: right,
1: and the availability up,
0: right. And how do we make sure that market is open and available, and the path is there, so that then all of us do

0: have real choices in our life of what's going to work and help us keep our dollars, because it's tight. I think it's tight for a lot of people. A lot of people are struggling, and we have to make sure that we respect that people work hard for this money and they shouldn't have to be spending it out because the government told them that this is the way it's going to be.
1: Right. You know, that makes me think of, I saw a post this within the past few days. There was in Orange County, there was a school district that had a vote for their budget, mm-hmm. and the budget passed. And this person was making observations after the budget passed. He was in the room. And he said there were people celebrating that the budget passed, but it represented a pretty big increase, which meant taxes were going up.
0: Mm-hmm.
1: And the question he had was, I wonder if the people celebrating managed to notice the elderly couple in the back of the room with tears in their eyes because they didn't know how they were going to be able to stay in their home.
0: Right. And we just cannot have that going on.
1: No, we can't. I'm sure we can find a way. I'm sure we can. The problem is too many people don't like change. Human beings don't like change.
0: Right.
1: Even if you don't like the situation you're in, when you tell somebody, here's what you do to fix it, they're afraid to...
0: It's a big deal.
1: To make the jump.
0: Right, right.
1: But we can fix our tax issues.
0: Mm-hmm.
1: I'm convinced of it. I know history has proven that we can do it.
0: Well, that's us rethinking how we do education in Vermont.
1: Yeah.
0: Obviously.
1: Well, it's not just the education part, the affordability in general, but education is a huge piece.
0: Yes.
1: Because it takes so much of our budget.
0: Right.
1: But we with the right makeup of the legislature,
0: mm-hmm.
1: in conjunction with the governor, like we have, who's trying to be fiscally responsible with what he's dealing with.
0: Right.
1: Then we can do this. I'm convinced we can.
0: Mm-hmm.
1: It's just a matter of time. And my concern is how many people decide they're done before we fix it.
0: Right.
1: That's a big concern of mine.
0: And some
1: I
0: of the
1: hope
0: things
1: nobody
0: that I'm,
1: does.
0: I know, exactly. And I keep hearing, just with some of the other candidates right now out there running for governor, I keep hearing things like, you know, energy independence and universal health care. And it's just, we've gone down those roads before. Look at all the costs of this. This is really not sustainable, not viable for Vermont.
1: No,
0: but again,
1: it's
0: a lot of rhetoric. You know, it's a lot of propaganda that gets put out there. And really, when it comes down to it, you just have to sort of dig in and look at policy and see what we can do.
1: Right.
0: Yeah.
1: Right.
0: Yep.
1: So it's and some of these things we have the historical knowledge. I mean, with universal health care, look at other countries.
0: Mm-hmm.
1: Look north of our border. We can see what it's done there.
0: Right.
1: It hasn't been very good there.
0: Right.
1: Over in places in Europe, they have it too. And some people say, oh, it's great, but look at the wait times.
0: Right.
1: And why, if it's so great, do we have people from all over the world coming to this country to have some sort of a major operation or deal with some sort of major healthcare
0: mm-hmm.
1: problem that they have?
0: Right.
1: They come here.
0: Yeah.
1: Why is that?
0: I know.
1: You need to look into that. So...
0: And we should talk more on that next time. I think there's a lot to be said on that.
1: Yeah, there is a lot to talk about with healthcare. Hopefully we can have a guest or two on. You and I have been talking about a few guests, so maybe we can manage to make that happen. So
0: that sounds like a plan.
1: We can give our listeners a little bit more to think about.
0: And just unfortunately, some ideas, right?
1: Some ideas.
0: Yes.
1: And eventually it's going to wind up leading to homework. Hopefully we get you... so interested that you want to do your own research into it. Because we can only give you so much information in three short 15-minute segments.
0: But definitely know who you're going to vote for. Do your research there for sure.
1: Absolutely.
0: Indeed.
1: Do your research.
0: Yes.
1: So remember, ladies and gentlemen, stay safe, stay informed, listen to Right Side Up.

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9: Time's running out in the quake-devastated Venezuela. I'm Carmen Roberts, Fox News. 3 days after massive twin earthquakes struck the South American country, rescue efforts are ramping up as crews desperately search for survivors under the rubble-flattened communities. The death toll soaring again, topping 1,400, with nearly 69,000 people missing. Fox's Dana Marie McNichol reports from Florida.
10: It has been incredible to see the immense support. People are boxing with tears in their eyes, waiting 2 hours to donate goods. I'm talking diapers, water. And so many of those people I've spoken to here, they are thankful for the Trump administration and how quickly they have moved efforts and resources here. U.S. military forces and the most elite search and rescue crews are on the ground with their canines. Now, U.S. Southern Command are leading the efforts. Acting Venezuelan President Delcy Rodriguez said that President Trump called her yesterday to reaffirm U.S. government support there. So survivors still trapped under the rubble. The death toll continues to rise.
9: And in Iran, we have renewed U.S. and Iranian attacks threatening the ceasefire. Another ship was struck in the Strait of Hormuz, followed by Iran's attack on one Thursday. And the U.S. retaliated yesterday, and Iran responded today with more strikes on a U.S. ally, Bahrain.
11: Bahrain did not immediately report any damages. The U.S. has said, though, that any disruptions in the Strait of Hormuz would be a violation of this memo of understanding.
9: Fox's Madeline Rivera says Iran leadership responded.
11: A member of Iran's parliament wrote this on X. The reality in the Persian Gulf has changed. The Strait of Hormuz is governed by Iran, so respect the rules, use secure routes, do not mistake control for escalation.
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9: When out-of-town work crews come to do a job in Lebanon, the number one lunch spot on their radar is Marsh Brothers Deli. 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
10: This evening's weather forecast calls for patchy fog after 2 o'clock in the morning. Otherwise, expect partly cloudy weather with a low around 56 degrees and no wind to speak of. Tomorrow, it will be mostly sunny with a high near 83 degrees and a north wind around 5 miles an hour. Sunday night, mostly clear skies with a low around 57. And on Monday, expect sunny skies with a high near 86.
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16: Welcome to Motley Fool Hidden Gems Investing. I'm Travis Hoyam, joined today by Lou Whiteman and John Quast. And guys, the big story of the week. I think we got to start with Apple. They've raised prices, and this is partly an Apple story, Lou. You know, I'm looking for a new computer. I'd love to get one of those Mac Studios when they get the new processor. It's supposed to come out in the next few months. But the prices just went up, and they went up a significant amount. What in the world is going on?
2: Yeah, Tim Cook got that job because he was the supply chain guru. And he says he's never seen anything like this in 40 years. The problem is memory costs, and that's all about AI. As Travis said, Apple just announced a huge across-the-board price hike. Memory is the culprit here. We know data centers need NVIDIA chips, but they also need a lot of other things, including memory. And they are devouring the supply of the world's new memory. Simple laws of supply and demand are kicking in, and it's raising prices for everyone. The reality here is even worse, because AI wants a special kind of memory, and companies like Micron are racing to make that and not the memory for phones just because it's higher margin. But that's the idea. There is just suddenly a ton of demand, and demand from rich pockets, and it is affecting prices in a big way.
16: Yeah, John, this seems like one of those things where AI doesn't necessarily spill over onto Main Street. You know, when I take my kids to sports, AI is not something that generally comes up. But now it's just starting to spill into things that we spend money on. When you go to buy the next generation iPhone, if that's the phone you use, or lose Pixel, you are going to see higher prices. And that's something where it almost seems like Silicon Valley in general, because it's Silicon Valley driving all of this demand for AI stuff, is going to make themselves the villain. We're already having enough trouble building data centers. Now people are going to be mad about smartphone prices.
17: To quote the mad titan Thanos here, dread it, run from it, destiny arrives all the same. Yeah, I mean, last I checked, these companies aren't really asking my opinion on the changes that they're making to their products or their pricing. I'm still protesting the getting away with the headphone jack. I still want the headphone jack in my phone, and they didn't ask me about taking that away. No, the thing is, I mean, yeah, the prices are going up, and as you mentioned, I mean, Travis, you're talking about the new Mac Studio coming out, but the big thing here is that these prices are going up on existing products. They're not going up on the
16: even
17: next
16: the
17: generation.
16: Apple TV.
17: Yeah. This is the stuff that's out now. The prices just got hiked. So that is very interesting. It is possible that consumers are going to be very confused about this, but I don't know what consumers can do about this. They vote with their dollars, but there's not another candidate on the ballot here. The prices are going up across the board because memory itself is going up, and that's not an Apple problem, and there's really not much that Apple can do about it.
16: Yeah, Lou, this does seem like it isn't an Apple problem, and I sort of think that Tim Cook and team, you're right, maybe they could have seen this ahead of time, but also memory is a commodity. Always has been a commodity. Commodities do go through these boom and bust cycles. This reminds me a little bit of rare earths. If you might remember that from about a decade ago when rare earth prices went crazy and we thought, you know what, we're not going to be able to make EVs anymore. So this will come back down, but it does seem like this is a PR problem in general for the tech industry. If they're saying, you know what, you got to pay more for phones because we got to build this AI stuff that's going to steal your job anyways.
2: Yeah, I don't know how easily that translates to Main Street. I don't really think it does. So I don't know if AI has a PR problem here, but increasingly AI has a political problem. And I do think that sentiment around stuff like iPhones going up is a great talking point for politicians in what could be a nasty November for AI. Yeah. So I do think that this is worth watching. I don't think the consumer is going to say my iPhone went up. Maybe they will. I mean, I think the energy cost thing is too, is sort of resonated. Does that just, you know, so there is like a vibe here, but I think where I worry about this, or where I'm really watching this, is that it may not be enough to stop AI, but I think we are seeing more and more friction to the rollout at a time when they desperately are scrambling to go as quick as possible. I mean, look, some of them, and we won't name names, have just ignored the EPA and things like that. So I guess maybe the political problem isn't as big a deal as you want, but it does feel like that if you are modeling AI hyperscaler growth, you have to increasingly assume it's not going to be as quick and as easy as their projections, because there are just more and more vibes going against them.
16: John, I want to stick on this consumer side. Do you think that the companies that have consumer-facing products, Apple's going to be the biggest one out there, but you know, we could talk about other companies that are making phones. We could talk about Nintendo and the price of the Nintendo Switch 2, which wouldn't be surprised if that is another one of these products that gets a price increase. Do you think that that is going to impact how much consumers are willing to spend? Is there going to be sticker shock, or is this just going to be kind of like the inflation we've seen over the past few years where, you know what, this is what happens. Prices go up a little bit. I'm not going to necessarily change my spending habits just because I got to spend a little more on my phone. It's such a central piece of my life.
17: Yeah, I mean, to go back to what I said earlier, I don't think that consumers have much option here.
16: They could just not buy the next phone. Extend those lives even further.
17: Based on what I know about the American consumer, that isn't going to happen. They will find a way to continue to spend. Even as you think about it now, do we really need a new iPhone every year? Not necessarily. I've had the same one for several years now, but it still happens all the same because people do want that new latest version. So I do think that continues to happen.
2: So I do think that, yeah, I mean, that is the point to watch, though, and I think that's why Apple went down. We've been waiting for years for this replacement super cycle. This is just another reason to think that that's not right around the corner. Be ironic if it offsets all of the good work they've done with Siri to implement AI there, which was supposed to spark the refresh cycle. But yeah, no, I think the answer is that do you really need a new iPhone this year?
16: All right, I want to have a little investing takeaway because we are investors. I know that, you know, if you're thinking about buying tech products, if you're thinking about the impact on energy prices, that is something you're probably going to think about a little bit more as you see these prices go up. But Lou, I'll start with you. From an investing perspective, as we look at some of these companies that have seen tailwinds from memory, so Micron is kind of the poster child right now, but there's, you know, a half dozen companies that have gone through this parabolic rise. We've seen the drop in stocks like Apple as they've increased prices. How are you thinking about this as an investor? Is this just an area to stay away? Are you finding these higher prices to be an opportunity? Is it a threat? Where's your head at?
2: So it's hard to figure out. It seems like it's almost impossible that it is forever. But how long matters? Like, how long can these prices stay elevated? There's a tension between the competing bull narratives, right? AI is going to work because it's going to make everybody more efficient. That implies it's not going to get crazy expensive itself. However, hyperscalers need work because they are going to generate tons and tons of revenue from these models relative to what they're doing today, which means prices have to go up. And their suppliers will work because they can continue to charge all of these huge prices, which demand even higher prices from the hyperscalers to earn a margin. All of those things are in tension. The most commoditized part of that equation, I think, are memory suppliers like Micron. So I think there could be cracks everywhere here, or at least some scaling back of expectations. But I certainly am avoiding the more commoditized or the more cyclical sides of these. And to me, that's a big issue for Micron from here.
16: John, where are you seeing opportunities and threats?
17: Well, I mean, I'll push back a little bit. I'll take the other side of what Lou just said, but still acknowledging his point that I think there is fragility in some of these hot parts of the stock market. But at the same time, I mean, just look at what's happening here. So just one data point on memory, 128 gig DDR5 memory. This is one of the products that is out there. The average price right now, $2,900, it was about $800 a year ago. So that incremental $2,100 is essentially pure profit for a company such as Micron that makes this, that it's not costing it necessarily more to make, but it is getting a lot more when it sells it. So that just drops down to the bottom line. You look at what Micron has just put up. So Nvidia, for example, it crossed a $1 trillion market cap when it had about $10 billion in trailing 12-month net income. Micron just passed the $1 trillion mark, and it has $50 billion in trailing 12-month net income. So five times more, and just crossed the same market cap milestone. So I think there's an argument that you could make that Micron is undervalued today. And to Lou's point, it matters how long the imbalance lasts. If it is another 3-4 years of imbalance, then Micron actually could be a good buy here. If the imbalance is about to be solved in the next, you know, 6 months or something like that, then yeah, there is a fragile stock here with Micron.
16: When we come back, we're going to talk about that imbalance and who says enough first. You're listening to Motley Fool, Hidden Gems Investing.
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19: 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Rich is texting and driving. 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
21: That's right, a group known especially for their couch-snuggling, ball-chasing, face-licking, tail-wagging, backyard-hanging, and, of course, companionship.
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20: Fantastic. 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
27: Okay, forest animals, today is a new day. 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
27: 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Okay, river.
29: Dude.
27: How's the temperature?
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27: Ah, good. Owl, you here?
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27: Who's asking? I am. Look, you know the drill. 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
30: 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I love my job.
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31: Sup?
27: Still in the same place I left you last year. That's what I like. 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
27: 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Turtle. 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
27: He's late every morning. 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Okay. Squirrel. Has anybody seen Mr. Squirrel?
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16: Welcome back to Motley Fool Hidden Gems Investing. As memory costs rise, hyperscaler spending is going to go up. They're going to get less for that spending. My question, and this is something I've been thinking about a lot as an investor, is who says enough? Okay, we can't spend more money. We're not getting the ROI that we need. You've got so many players involved. There's the hyperscalers. You know, there's the consumer companies that we've talked about, like Apple. There's the companies that haven't gone public yet, like Anthropic and OpenAI. So, John, who is it that is going to bring some maybe rationality, or maybe it's, you know, we haven't gotten to that point where rationality is even in the picture yet, but who is going to say, you know what, a 6x increase in prices for memory or whatever component you want, that's just too much, we can't do that?
17: Well, when it comes to CapEx among the hyperscalers, I don't think that any of them voluntarily say enough. I think that they've internalized a narrative, whether the narrative is true or false. They've internalized it all the same. And the narrative is that they're playing a game of musical chairs and they have to sit their butt in the chair before the music stops. Otherwise, they don't have a chair in the next round. And that chair is spending on AI. They have to spend on AI or be left behind. And so
16: does that mean that ROI doesn't matter? This is, I think, the thing that's so confusing, because all these companies have had such strong return on investment, return on assets, whichever metric you want to use. Are you saying that's just like out the window in the boardroom these days?
17: I think to a degree, yes, because I think that if you believe that narrative, you've also believed the narrative that you no longer have a competitive advantage that is sustainable because the AI models from the other companies are going to allow them to catch up in record time. So you have to keep spending to stay where you are in the pack.
2: Yeah, I think there's a sunk cost fallacy at work here. You know, the hyperscalers have said AI is the future, and with enough time, we will get a return on investment. If they now pull the Band-Aid and say, nope, never mind, that's a huge, huge issue. That's a bigger issue. I think the motivation is, even if they're wondering that, seeing that, to not say that right now, especially not to say that alone. But honestly, Travis, I want to push back at the premise too. Oh. To me, the interesting question right now is, why would a hyperscaler say enough is enough? You know, yeah. Yes, there's a psychological aspect, but I kind of think it's working. It's not, you know, look, and I don't know about the ROI yet. I'm worried about that. AI, whatever it is, it's not the imaginary friend on your shoulder from a few years ago, but there is real productivity happening, real revenue happening in the tens of billions. So I don't know if there is enough evidence here to say, yeah, we need to run away from this instead of lean in. And again, to change behavior, you're going to have to see real evidence. That there is enough, at least out there, to give hope that I don't think anybody, I'd be really surprised if any of the hyperscalers just say, all right, never mind. Enough.
16: Well, let's talk through. We have second quarter earnings are going to be coming up. That earnings season starts probably in about a week and a half or 2 weeks. But we talked a little bit before we started recording about some of the things that we're potentially looking for in those quarterly results. And so, Lou, I think you're right that a lot of these companies are just going to keep spending as much as they possibly can to try to win this game. But also, we've heard a lot from companies who are the end customers of those hyperscalers or of those model companies saying, you know what? We need to see an ROI. If we're going to spend $100 million on tokens, we got to see an ROI. And maybe we didn't see that in the first quarter. What did they see? What did they think? What did they spend in the second quarter? Lou, is that something that's going to start this? Or is it something like the bond market or the stock market that is going to push companies, and it's going to be individual companies, you know, one domino is going to fall first. Which one of these is going to be more important, or is it just sort of a smorgasbord of everything?
2: So again, there's pushback, there's complaining, but what are they seeing? Right now, AI revenue is growing. And so Maybe if we see that flat line, then maybe that adjusts, but I'd be surprised if that's the case. I think it's going to be a pretty upbeat, whether or not they're wish casting or not. I expect it to be a pretty upbeat talking points on AI from these companies. Here's what I would look for, which I'd find interesting. Some of them have already telegraphed that, look, we've ramped spend in the last few years. Maybe we're done ramping soon. And, you know, so at least maybe they can plateau for a while. I would be really curious. I don't think anyone wants to shock the market, but I'd be really curious if just they start telegraphing something like, look, obviously we're going to only spend as the market dictates. We're not going to be stupid and spend the money if we don't see it, which at least is a hedge to prepare for if they want later in the year or early in 2027, if they want to pull back and not shock the market. But I genuinely think it's going to be all, you know, for all the gloom and doom today, I think it's going to be a rah-rah cheerleading AI earnings season, and we'll see how the market reacts.
17: I think there's a little bit of a difference between needing to see an ROI and just needing to make sure that you're keeping your costs under control. And what I mean by that is, some of these companies did budget $100 million for AI, and oops, now we got the bill and we spent $300 million, right?
0: Yeah.
17: So it's not so much that the ROI is lacking, but it's that we're spending way more than what we anticipated to spend, and we can't be doing that. And so we've already seen companies such as Accenture and Uber saying, hey, we're going to have to start limiting what's happening here. Even Microsoft saying, okay, we're going to need to cut back on Anthropic's Claude here because our expenses are just running away from us faster than we can keep up with it. And this is why I've been pounding the table on local AI, because some of these token costs are hard to project for the CFOs. And so with local AI on my own hardware, I can download a free model such as something from China's DeepSeek. I can handle bulk operations in AI on my own hardware for free, and then I can finish it off with a frontier model from Claude or OpenAI. So I think that that is going to be a trend that we see. And it's because these companies do want to use AI, but they want to be able to predict their costs.
0: John, do you think that is going to be the theme for this quarter? Not necessarily saying, you know what, we're going to pull back CapEx. We're probably not going to get those numbers until third quarter, maybe even the fourth quarter, but more the customers of these big companies going, you know what, I gotta show that my costs aren't out of control, because if I got operating margins that are declining because we're using so many tokens, then shareholders aren't going to be happy.
17: Yeah, precisely. I think the hyperscalers are going to continue to spend on CapEx. I think that the people using these services, that's more of a margin issue, and they're going to say, cost of operations, and they're going to say, hey, we've got to be able to have some predictability. And so, yeah, we're going to change how we're doing things. And now, how does that impact how much revenue companies such as Anthropic are bringing in? That remains to be seen.
0: Yeah, a couple interesting data points to keep in mind as we look through earnings season is, I've seen some data that some of the high-end models are not necessarily getting the market share that we once thought. That may have to do with some of the increased costs that we have. You saw when the new Gemini Flash model came out, it was more expensive than the old one. It's more capable, but it is more expensive, so it's not deflationary the way that it once was. So it seems like customers, particularly those corporate customers, are saying, hey, is there some sort of open source model? We'd be happy to stick on Azure, but we want to use an open source model that's going to be cheaper than something like Anthropic. So lots of things to keep in mind when second quarter reports start coming out. When we come back, we're going to talk about disruption in the market. 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
9: Ah, dear, you'll never be able to do it, dearie. 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
11: Man, there's nothing quite like summer vacation, am I right? Sun, sand, water, warm breezes, fishing, camping, family. Well, it's that time of year and the team at Upper Valley Stoves is closing up shop for a week and taking to the mountains and beaches of northern New England. They'll be closed from June 28th through July 5th. Sean and the team will be back, open and ready to take care of you like always on Monday the 6th. Winter is long and hard in these parts, so make sure you take the time this summer and hang out, barbecue, and enjoy the great temperatures. To repeat, Upper Valley Stoves will be closed for vacation from June 28th through July 5th. Happy summer from everyone at Upper Valley Stove Company. Right off the ramp from north to south and... oh, well, never mind. You won't need those directions while they're on vacation. 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
13: When out-of-town work crews come to do a job in Lebanon, the number one lunch spot on their radar is Marsh Brothers Deli. 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
14: This evening's weather forecast calls for patchy fog after 2 o'clock in the morning. Otherwise, expect partly cloudy weather with a low around 56 degrees and no wind to speak of. Tomorrow, it will be mostly sunny with a high near 83 degrees and a north wind around 5 miles an hour. Sunday night, mostly clear skies with a low around 57. And on Monday, expect sunny skies with a high near 86.
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0: Welcome back to Motley Fool, Hidden Gems, Investing. In this section, we like to have a little bit of fun with investing, and I want to talk about disruptive innovation versus sustaining innovation. As we talk about a lot of these companies that are doing really interesting new things and new technologies, as an investor, you got to decide, is it a disruptive innovation? So an example there would be Netflix comes in and says, hey, we're going to stream content rather than putting it on cable, and the incumbent companies don't really have a great way to respond. In fact, Netflix paid a company like Disney money for their content, and Disney was like, cool, free money. I'll happily take that. Next thing you know, they look up and Netflix is eating their lunch. But then there's sustaining innovations, which is an innovation where the incumbent companies actually get stronger. And it's not the disruptors that actually take the market share. It's actually the existing companies. So what are these new technologies and which companies are going to win as we look at this through an investment lens? Let's start where we have been discussing so far. Artificial intelligence models are something that I think we all use more and more all the time. But Lou, I'm going to start with you. Are model makers, so Anthropic, OpenAI, you could even put, you know, Gemini or Grok in there. Are those disruptive to the existing SaaS companies like Salesforce, Intuit? There's a whole ton of companies in that realm. Would you rather be those disruptive companies, or do you think this is more of a sustaining innovation and we're still going to be using that software a decade from now?
2: Are they disruptive? Yes. Which do I want to own? That's really hard for me. I think I will still take the incumbents here because I'll be honest, I'm still worried that the models themselves kind of get commoditized and I don't know where that huge profits come from. But look, even if that happens, and even if they can't like put layers on it that makes them super profitable on the model side, this feels like a race to the bottom for both, because I do think it takes some of the margin out of the incumbents as well, even if they can implement AI into it. So I don't know, honestly, how deeply I want to go in here either.
0: This is like an all losers innovation?
2: Well, yeah. I think the winners here are the customers, because I think the customers will get better products for a lower price, which is, hey, AI efficiency, that's where we're going in. It's funny. The core thesis sort of works here, that AI makes businesses more efficient. I'm just not sure who profits from that other than the end user.
17: This is so hard. I will say that there are some AI innovations that are very interestingly disruptive. And one of the ones I was just recently looking at was in the insurance industry. You know, you have, most of the time, that's a human interaction. You have independent agents out there who can kind of shop around coverage for you from hundreds of different providers. That's a very menial task for a human agent, but there are companies now being built onto these frontier models that are able now to shop around that coverage more efficiently and faster. And those insurance companies are actually growing pretty fast. So it depends on the model. What are exactly we disrupting? I think that there are good use cases for AI. But then there are other companies, I think, such as a ServiceNow. I think that a lot of the companies that use ServiceNow's products in HR and elsewhere in the organization, that is a little bit, once it's in the system, it's hard to switch off of that. Not impossible, but it's pretty embedded. And then if you can layer on AI on top of that, which they are, everyone's talking about agents now. ServiceNow is saying, hey, we'll make agents for you. I think that that is an easier sell to these companies that are maybe not so tech focused. I can just use agents from ServiceNow and not have to figure this out on my own.
0: Yeah, we always forget with software too, a traditional way of making software is you build it once and then you distribute it a million times. If you're trying to vibe code something, that means you're building it a million times and distributing it maybe once or twice or 10 times. So the economics doesn't necessarily work, but we'll see how this one plays out. I want
2: to... Wait, one more thing there, because I'm just trying to think this through, is that while that might be true, the only reason a company would say, like, let's go to ServiceNow, make agents for me, is if they're going to see a savings there. What disrupts the status quo on the customer side is better pricing. Right. So that's, I think it's my point. Like, even if ServiceNow survives, keeps the customers, are they as profitable from here in this new world? I think they win the battle for the customer, but I think it might come at a cost to their margins.
0: The kind of like lose argument that everybody loses. Let's talk a little bit about chips. And I'm actually going to put NVIDIA as the legacy company here in AI chips. They were the dominant company when ChatGPT came onto the scene. They're still the dominant company today, but we're seeing everyone come out with custom chips, with custom inference chips. OpenAI showed off their custom chip this week. So, John, I'm going to start with you. Are these new chip companies that are built or started in an age of AI, understanding that, hey, this is what we're building for, are they the disruptors that a company like NVIDIA is going to have a hard time responding to? Or is NVIDIA just going to keep getting better and keep their spot on the top of the mountain?
17: I will answer your question like this. I believe that we are seeing real bottlenecks in this industry. I think that is pushing profit margins to ridiculous highs, and that is going to push innovation somewhere in this market. Your margin is my opportunity, as Jeff Bezos once famously said. But take memory, for example. I'm going to pivot from NVIDIA to memory. Memory prices rocketing sky high. And we've already talked about that on today's episode. But, you know, AMD just acquiring a company, MEXT, and it is essentially an AI memory efficiency play where...
0: There's a bunch of these announcements coming out. Hey, we did something that, you know, made our memory 10x more efficient. Yeah, it seems like there's a lot going on in that space.
17: Yeah, in this case, AMD saying we can be 2 to 4 times more efficient with memory. Essentially, we can do the same processing and need less memory than before. That's an innovation that could be very material, if you're a Micron shareholder, all of a sudden, oh, maybe that's what brings things back into balance. It's not increasing the supply. It's just lowering the demand, even though you're not really lowering the compute demand. You're just being more efficient with what you have. And so that kind of an innovation is something I am watching closely.
2: So you asked, which would we rather own? I'd rather own NVIDIA here, but I do think the disruptors are going to leave their mark. Kind of similar to what I said before, but like, NVIDIA is a long-term survivor. They have been through waves before. Remember when they were only a crypto company or they were only a video game company? So as an investor, I want to own NVIDIA here, but I do think, how does this wave end, or how does it at least stop going up? I think we're seeing it right now with some of these disruptors. And I do think if I did own NVIDIA, I'd be sort of bracing for, I don't know if it goes down from here, but I think it stops going up as fast because of these disruptors, because they are for real.
0: Yeah, it's crazy how fast things are moving in the chip space right now. And these companies that didn't exist 3 or 4 years ago are now going public, are introducing commercial products that seem to be, you know, at least having an impact on some of the biggest companies in the world. All right, let's move over to autonomous vehicles. This is something that we've talked a lot about, electric vehicles and autonomous vehicles in the past. But it seems like we're at an inflection point here where there are so many companies that are bringing autonomous vehicles to market. So I want to leave this a little bit wide open. How do you think about autonomous vehicles like the Waymos, the WeRides, Mobileye, Nuro, kind of the upstarts that are providing either technology or a vertically integrated solution like Waymo does to the incumbents in the market? And that could be GM, it could be Tesla, and it could be companies like Uber. John, where do you want to be? Do you want to be the companies that's trying to disrupt the market or the incumbents who are trying to hold off those disruptions?
17: I think I would want to be with a disruptor here. I have really liked Mobileye for a while now, not invested in it yet, but Mobileye, I do appreciate data-rich companies. Mobileye is a company that has embedded its technology on so many vehicles, getting that real-world driving data. And, you know, that is what a lot of people argue Tesla's moat is for its self-driving, is the fact that it has this real-world driving data. Well, Mobileye
0: You may be driving a Mobileye vehicle that is sending data to Mobileye, and you may not even know it.
17: Yeah, exactly, because of the partnerships that they have. Now, I thought that that data was pretty valuable to be licensed. Mobileye just announcing that, hey, we're actually going to try to vertically integrate a taxi solution with this. Now, that is very interesting, and I'm still processing that announcement, but I think that I would want to own a disruptor here because I do think that there are innovations that are going to happen.
0: Luke?
2: So I spent most of my pre-investing career with the automakers, and because of that, I will not own an automaker. That is just the most complex industrial manufacturing business. I know even when times are good, the margins kind of stink. So by default, the question again was, what do you want to own? By default, I'm going with the disruptors. I will say this though about them. This future that everyone had a few years ago where nobody's going to need cars anymore because these robot cars are just going to show up. That always sounded like balderdash to me. And I'm convinced not in my lifetime, probably not, you know, for generations. Maybe there's a case for going from three cars to two in some families over time as these build out. So I don't really think these disrupt the automakers in the way we thought they were, but it's a better business, or it's a potential to be a better business than the automakers. So by default, I will invest in those.
0: Do you think those automakers could just become modular players in the industry where, you know, we'll take Mobileye as an example. They're not going to build a vehicle themselves. They're going to have somebody else do it on a contract basis. Could that potentially be, I don't know if an attractive business is the right thing, but kind of, you know, the way that they survive long term?
2: I think even that's overstating. Look, I'm not a car guy. I want a car that, you know, I just want to know the pedals work and I can go from place to place. But I have seen, and I have enough neighbors with a 1952 Ford pickup or something like that. The idea, like in all the sci-fi movies, that all the cars just look the same and they're just a utility. I'll believe that when I see it. I think that these companies have a lot more staying power than just being module equipment providers to these tech companies. I think, if anything, the tech companies will integrate onto the automakers, at least for the next coming decades anyway.
0: All right. I want to end on an area that I'm at least very intrigued. That is robotics and all of the attention and investment that's gone into the robotics industry. Lou, I know you follow the industrial space. There's a lot of robots in a lot of factories all around the world. I think a lot of people that are talking about how humanoid robots are going to make everything more efficient maybe haven't been in a factory where there are hundreds of people maybe making billions of dollars worth of product every single year. When you look at the robotics space, does this humanoid form factor in particular, and all of the companies, including Tesla, you have companies like Figure, there are some other public companies, Boston Dynamics, who are looking at or building these humanoid robots, is there anything disruptive there, or are we going to find out that a lot of the incumbents either have this technology already or can kind of fold it in with maybe a robot that doesn't look as human?
2: This is a pet peeve for mine, because you go back probably a decade now when Elon Musk unveiled the factory of the future, the alien dreadnought. You remember that? And I remember reading it and thinking, wow, like 3 weeks earlier, I had been in a Ford plant in Kentucky, and it was more advanced than this white paper was already, you know? So yeah. That's kind of, and to your point, I think we greatly overrate the humanoid form factor for most things. Robotics has been a massive trend in warehouses and industrial all over the place for decades now. That will continue to be the case. And in most cases, the humanoid form is not, the classic example, why do we need Rosie, a humanoid robot, operating a human vacuum when you can just have a Roomba? Okay. I think that's a really, really good thing to think of. That said, last mile delivery, some of these things, if the drones can't do it, you know, there are, I think, some opportunities for robots with legs, robots with arms. So I'm not entirely discounting it, but I do think that most of the humanoid robot demonstrations we see is more

0: range of jobs. And I think that that's a key thing to remember. Now, it all hinges on autonomy. Can it truly get to a place where it is functioning independent of an operator? That's the key. And that's what makes the humanoid form factor actually something that's compelling long term. We're not there yet. But I do think that there is a case to be made for why we're making these robots the way we're making them.
1: But John, just to push back on that, I mean, the Optimus is going to cost $30,000. You can buy a robot oven that actually links to a robotic fridge right now for a fraction of that. I don't think the form factor is really as necessary as we think it is.
2: As long as there's a robot that will clean up after my kids after everybody goes to bed, I don't know what I would pay for that, but it is a lot of money. It's probably worth more than the cars that we have in the driveway. So there's got to be something there, whether it's a humanoid form factor or not. When we come back, we're going to get to the stocks on our radar. 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
1: Yeah, my kid's in a booster seat. 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
2: As always, people on the program may have interest in the stocks they talk about, and the Motley Fool may have formal recommendations for or against, so don't buy or sell stocks based solely on what you hear. All personal finance content follows the Motley Fool editorial standards and is not approved by advertisers. 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To see our full advertising disclosure, please check out our show notes. Before we get to Stocks Under Radar, John, you brought up that we are in extreme fear on the Fear and Greed Index. What does that mean, and what should we take away from that?
3: Well, it means that there are several factors that would seem to indicate that investors are fearful. And one of the biggest ones right now is that the stock market is close to an all-time high, but actually most of the volume is happening in just a few of the top stocks on the market. And the rest of the stocks, there's actually more down than up. So that kind of indicates that investors are a little bit scared to buy stocks right now.
2: Interesting indicator, but we'll see if it actually means anything, because we were actually in extreme greed just a month or two ago. All right, Lou, what do you got for radar stocks this week?
4: All right. Dan, I want to talk about Lockheed Martin, ticker LMT. This week, the company finalized a 7-year, $35 billion with a B deal with the Pentagon to dramatically boost production of THAAD missile defense systems and other armaments. That was part of a long-awaited munition restocking that we've heard so much about. The Pentagon wants 4X what they thought they would want just 6 months ago. They're also going to come back, or expected to come back, in the next few weeks with a separate PAC-3 missile order that is a 3X increase over current rates. This locks a lot of future revenue in for Lockheed Martin and should elevate missiles to yet another massive tentpole franchise, along with the F-35 helicopter space systems. Here's what's interesting for investors. Defense contractors all have one customer, and that customer has a vested interest in making sure they all stay healthy. So the stocks all tend to move together. And the best way to pick individual stocks in defense can be the focus on the laggard and figuring eventually it'll rebound. Lockheed Martin is the worst performer of the defense big five over the last 3 years, and it is at the bottom in terms of valuation. This contract is a reminder of Lockheed's strengths, and I'd say now looks like a really interesting time to buy.
2: Dan, what do you think about Lockheed Martin?
5: I mean, Lou said it, right? They all have one customer, and the customer is going to keep them afloat no matter what. Seems like it might be a good investment.
4: The customer could even print its own money, so how about that?
2: All right, John, what are you looking at this week?
3: Yeah, this week I'm looking at Tractor Supply Company. This is ticker symbol TSCO. This is a retail chain of about 2,400 stores, about 200 of its pet store brand. You can get things like overalls and feeding troughs there, but about half the business is in animal care, which includes feed. This can be like a cattle animal, like a horse, but also dogs and cats. That is the bulk of this business and why I think that it is a very sticky business. Now, this is the first time in the last 10 years that it's fallen 50% or more from its 52-week high. The dividend yield is at 3% for the first time ever. It's raised it 17 years in a row. I think this is a rock-solid business that is just down right now and cheap, and so I think it's a good buy.
2: Dan, tractors and dividends?
5: Yeah, well, you know, a couple of years ago, or maybe even more recently, somebody was shopping at Tractor Supply Company and found a bunch of Magic the Gathering cards for sale there. So you never know what you're going to get at the old Tractor Supply Company.
2: All right, which one is going on your watch list, Dan?
5: Hey, let's go tractors.
2: Congratulations to John. I like that one. I got to look at that this week. That's all the time we have for the show. Thanks to Lou and John and Dan behind the glass. We'll see you here tomorrow.

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2: 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We do everything on our menu for takeout as well as dine-in. 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Also, come visit our ice cream window and enjoy that wonderful taste of summer with Hershey's ice cream and some of our creative floats. 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Don't worry, even if the weather outside isn't cooperating and the window is closed, you can still come into Bubba's and we will scoop your favorite flavor inside for you. Come in and see us here at Bubba's right on the southern tip of Big Lake Sunapee. And remember what we always say at Bubba's. We're having a lot of fun.
3: I'm heading to the ice cream window for the peanut butter caramel cookie dough, or maybe even the strawberry patch float.
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5: New strikes targeting a shaky ceasefire. I'm Angelo Bavaro, Fox News. There are new questions about the state of peace talks with Iran after new attacks in the Middle East.
6: Iran says it hit U.S. assets based right here in the Middle East. And shortly after that announcement, officials in Bahrain, which hosts a U.S. military base, say they were the ones that came under attack from Iranian drones. Now, all of this, of course, happening just a day after the U.S. military announced that it launched strikes along the southern coast in Iran. CENTCOM says its forces struck Iranian missile and drone storage locations, as well as coastal radar sites. That military action was in response to Iran attacking a Singapore-flagged ship that was transiting the Strait of Hormuz on Thursday. Vice President J.D. Vance says if Iran has any issues with the MOU, that is how it's being applied, they can pick up the phone and call them. But he added, violence will be met with violence.
5: Fox's Jeff Paul. The U.S. military is on the ground in Venezuela to help in rescue efforts following this week's back-to-back earthquakes. Fox's Dana Marie McNichol in Florida.
7: South Florida answering the urgent call for help after Venezuela's deadly earthquakes. 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For many, this is personal. Back-to-back 7.2 and 7.5 magnitude earthquakes rocked Venezuela Wednesday night. An unknown number of survivors are still trapped under the rubble.
5: The death toll now up over 1,400. Coming up at the World Cup, Panama takes on England. At New York, New Jersey Stadium, at Philadelphia Stadium, Croatia and Ghana. Later, Colombia versus Portugal and Congo versus Uzbekistan, Algeria versus Austria. Today is the last bunch of matches before the round of 32 begins tomorrow. 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
21: This evening's weather forecast calls for patchy fog after 2 o'clock in the morning. Otherwise, expect partly cloudy weather with a low around 56 degrees and no wind to speak of. Tomorrow, it will be mostly sunny with a high near 83 degrees and a north wind around 5 miles an hour. Sunday night, mostly clear skies with a low around 57. And on Monday, expect sunny skies with a high near 86.
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1: Oh, no. If I never heard of the site, I'm not booking it.
0: No. And scams are up big time. And so if you see some ad that says you can save 50% on hotel room,
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0: 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Because people are falling for it, and then they go to the hotel, they think they're going to check in. There's nothing there.
1: And it's sold out, and you got nowhere to go, now you're paying triple.
0: And so you want to book direct, just type the hotel's name in yourself, and don't be clicking any bargain basement links. Just don't do that. That's not a vacation, that's a nightmare. And be sure to let you get our free newsletter. 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
1: This is a Fox News alert. New attacks on Iran. I'm Carmen Roberts. Just hours ago, the U.S. military launched fresh attacks on Iranian targets in the Strait of Hormuz. They struck multiple targets after Tehran violated the ceasefire by attacking a second ship near the strait. Iran also attacked a U.S. ally early today.
2: Bahrain's foreign ministry says it was hit by a number of Iranian drones overnight, and they condemned the attack as a blatant violation of the kingdom's sovereignty and a flagrant threat to the security of citizens and residents. Iran's state-run IRNA news agency says the IRGC Navy targeted U.S. military positions in the region as retaliation against U.S. airstrikes. On Friday, CENTCOM says U.S. forces struck Iranian missile and drone storage locations after Iran hit a Singapore-flagged cargo ship Thursday with a drone. The U.S. indicated it was a breach of the 14-point memo of understanding.
1: Fox's Madeline Rivera, U.S. defense official, telling Fox News a short time ago, the strikes are now complete. Kentucky's governor declares a state of emergency as rounds of dangerous flash flooding swamp the Ohio Valley, leading to at least one death. Governor Andy Beshear says the rain's been much worse than anticipated.
3: We've seen 6 to 7 inches of rain in some parts of our Commonwealth, which has created dangerous conditions. Flash floods, and I need you to be careful.
1: Speaking in a video announcement, the governor said another round of heavy rain will hit before 11 tonight.
3: It could dump another significant amount of rain, which is, means it's going to be dangerous. It's going to be dangerous to drive. We've already had at least one motorist swept away.
1: And first responders have been rescuing people trapped in vehicles and homes. It's the opposite problem in Utah. Lack of water. The Cottonwood Fire is burning out of control, scorching more than 92,000 acres. The governor's declared a state of emergency and banned fireworks for the 4th. 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
16: This evening's weather forecast calls for patchy fog after 2 o'clock in the morning. Otherwise, expect partly cloudy weather with a low around 56 degrees and no wind to speak of. Tomorrow, it will be mostly sunny with a high near 83 degrees and a north wind around 5 miles an hour. Sunday night, mostly clear skies with a low around 57. And on Monday, expect sunny skies with a high near 86.

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1: Force multiplied. I'm Angelo Bavaro, Fox News. The U.S. launching new retaliatory airstrikes against Iran today.
2: They attacked another ship in the Strait of Hormuz this morning, the MT Kiku. That's the name of the ship. That ship was carrying about 200,000 barrels of oil, and so it could have been a disaster in the Strait of Hormuz. Very dangerous situation. These are attack drones, one-way attack drones that Iran and the IRGC have been descending towards these ships. I also learned that Iran last night responded to the first round of U.S. airstrikes, that 1 hour of airstrikes, with attacks of their own on U.S. forces in Bahrain. So they did target a U.S. base in Bahrain. The U.S. and Bahraini forces combined to shoot down 9 Iranian one-way attack drones, I'm told. No damage to or personnel injuries, according to a senior U.S. official.
1: That is Fox's Jennifer Griffin reporting. Now, this also comes after Israel and Lebanon signed a framework agreement, which Hezbollah's leader is rejecting, describing it as a surrender to Israel.
3: One of the biggest sticking points surrounding a long-term U.S.-Iran deal is the ongoing conflict involving Israeli forces and the Iranian-backed militant group Hezbollah. Israel and Lebanon just signed a deal that would see the IDF pull their troops out of 2 areas in southern Lebanon. The idea is for Lebanese soldiers to take control over areas that are currently being held by Israel.
4: They believe that they actually own Lebanon, but Lebanon belongs to the Lebanese people, not to the Iranian people. So it is about time that Lebanon will gain independence and will assume full control of their territory.
3: Israeli ambassador to the UN Danny Danon tells Fox News it's a gradual process, but they have no motivation to stay in southern Lebanon.
1: That is Fox's Jeff Paul. 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